Thank you so much, Michelle. Welcome to the show. You are listening to The Blues Never Die on CHRW 94.9 FM. And I'm your host, Scott Wilkinson. That was Michelle Damore and The Love Dealers out of Seattle. Brand new album, What's It All About? And Junior Walker tune, Pucker Up Buttercup. I'm going to play another track from it. The title track, What's It All About? And this was self-penned by Michelle. And this just came out at the end of April, so it's a new release. You know what? I'll play a couple more new releases. Parker Barrow, I've played them on the show before. Parker Barrow, of course, Bonnie and Clyde. Here's a single just released called Blinded. It's from their upcoming album. It's due in July, I think, called Hold the Mash. They're from Nashville. Taj Mahal and the Phantom Blues Band have a new album out called Time. I'm going to play a track called Ask Me About Nothing. And B. Christopher Band out of New York City, another band I have played on the show several times, have a new album out also called Four Buckets of Blues. There's 21 tracks on it. 21! Who does that? A tune called I'm Drunk. I could relate to that. I have been drunk, well, a couple times in my life. Here is another track from Michelle Damore and the Love Dealers, Parker Barrow, Taj Mahal, and the B. Christopher Band.

Let's head on down to Chicago for a couple tracks. Willie Buck, There's a Time, and Jimmy Johnson, Every Day of Your Life.

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4: Well, let's celebrate some birthdays. Born in 1914 on this date, passed in 76, Elsie Robinson. From his House Clean and Blues album, 1974, a track called Somerville Blues. And from one of my favorite bands, and I've seen them probably more than a lot of bands, like multiple times. I've seen many bands multiple times, but I've probably seen Jay Giles' band more than most. Going way back to 71, it's Magic Dick. Richard Solowitz, Magic Dick and his Lickin' Stick. It's his birthday today. He's still kicking. From the Morning After album, a typical Magic Dick song, Whammer Jammer. It's an instrumental. And born in 1950, passed in 2018, Danny Kirwan from Fleetwood Mac. And he was with Fleetwood Mac from, 68 to 72. From the 72 album, Bare Trees, it wasn't a great album, but it had a couple good tracks. Sentimental Lady is just beautiful. But I'm going to play the title track, Bare Trees, kind of a bluesy number. And then, born in 1976 on this date, Anna Popovic. I'm going to go back to 2001 from her Hush album, a tune called Love Fever. Some birthday folk, Elsie Robinson, Magic Dick, Danny Kirwan, and Anna Popovic.

Anna Popovic, extremely talented and attractive woman. Last Thursday was the Blues Music Awards in Memphis. And Blues Music Awards, it's the highest honors in blues you can get. And I'm just going to give you a very selective rundown on who won some hardware. There's a ton of categories, but I'll just kind of go through what I think are the highlights. The Album of the Year, D.K. Harrell for Talkin' Heavy. The Blues Rock Album of the Year, The Blood Brothers, who are Mike Zito and Albert Castilla, with Help Yourself. Guitarist, Derek Trucks, no surprise there. Harp, Billy Branch. Piano, Marsha Ball. I suspect that because she's retiring, she's given it up for health reasons. Vocals, Danielle Nicole. Song of the Year, Can't Catch a Break by Tommy Castro. Soul Blues, female soul blues, Thornetta Davis. And male soul blues, Curtis Salgado, who we played on the show a couple weeks ago. And traditional blues album, Buddy Guy, Ain't Done With the Blues. I'm not so sure I'd put him under traditional blues, but it's Buddy Guy, and he deserves hardware no matter what. And maybe I'll play a few tracks from the list later on in the show. Maybe. We'll see. So I had an artist reach out to me last week. Jay Lang. He's out of Oxford, Mississippi. I've got some of his earlier stuff. He's got a new album out called Blues Volume 2. I want to play a track from that called Squeeze Your Lemon. And Nikki T and the Snake Charmers, a band out of Detroit. Nick Tiberius played with Ronnie Earl's band for a while, and he decided to go out on his own and start his band, Nikki T and the Snake Charmers. And Mr. McCann, head of the president of the Canada South Blues Society in Windsor, has been really instrumental in getting Nikki T to play this side of the border. And they're doing a fair bit of touring so far in southwestern Ontario. So anyway, brand new album just came out, Nikki T and the Snake Charmers. Ain't Wasting Time is the name of the album. I'm going to play two tracks from that. Mistreatin' Mama, which features Motor City Josh, and The Glass, which features Ronnie Earl and Greg Nagy. Motor City Josh, he's been to London a few times, not for a long time. The last time he came to town, they gave him such a hard time at the border, he was pissed. So when he got to the venue, we were waiting on him, it was a little bit late. He said, "I'm never coming back to Canada. I'm never coming back to Canada." And he's never been back to London, so as far as I know, he hasn't crossed the border again. Anyway, I digress. Here's some Jay Lang, Squeeze Your Lemon, Nikki T and the Snake Charmers with Mistreatin' Mama and The Glass.

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0: Well, better late than never. Let's do the blues news. I'm just going to go to the end of this month. There's a fair bit of stuff happening in May, which is a good thing. May 16th, Saturday. And I'll be at the show, the Sandpipers, at the Klondike Trailer Park up in Grand Bend. 8 p.m. Actually, I think it's, well, the show, it, doors at 8, shows at 9 to 11. Also on the 16th, Matt Wienger is going to be at the Moonshine Cafe in Oakville at 8 p.m. $15 for that. The 17th, Trick Bag is going to be at the Boiler and Whistle in Hamilton from 2 to 6 p.m. And also on the 17th, we played them earlier, Nikki T and the Snake. Well, we didn't play them earlier. We played them last song. Nikki T and the Snake Charmers with special guest Greg Nagy. It's going to be their CD release party at the Lion's Head Tavern in Windsor from 3 to 6 p.m. May 21st, a band I absolutely loved back in the day. I don't even know how many original members are still with them. The Marshall Tucker Band at Caesars in Windsor. May 22nd has the Swinging Blackjacks at the Moonshine Cafe in Oakville. And May 24th, Seismic Blues Music presents Jack DeKaiser at the Back Alley in St. Thomas. Doors open at 1, 40 in advance, 45 at the door. If you've not been to the Back Alley, I've said this almost ad nauseum, it is a hidden gem. It really is. Good sight lines, good sounding room, and the sound guy is really, really good, incredible. And the food is excellent. What more do you want? Also on the 24th, Dave Gunning at the Back Alley in the evening at 7 p.m. $32.50 for that. Again on the 24th, Blues on the Hill out in Thorndale. Tim Woodcock and friends, including Cheryl Lescombe, Ian Andrews Band. 1 p.m., $35. Wow, the 24th is busy. Also has Anthony Gomes here at Aeolian Hall at 8 p.m. for $58. And in Kitchener at the Boathouse, the Mo Coffee Tribute featuring the Kent McMillan Trio from 2 to 5 p.m. And the Easy Street Blues Band. This is another band that's been playing a lot regularly that I've not seen. They're going to be playing at the Legion in Port Dover from 3 to 6 p.m. Now the 26th, May 26th, the Escarpment Blues Society's third anniversary gala. It's all happening at the Ancaster Memorial Arts Center. Steve Strongman, Morgan Davis, Lily Sass, Miss Angel, Sean Kellerman, Kim Doolittle, Rolly Platt, and more to be announced. May 29th has the Sandpipers at the Dorchester Legion at 6 p.m. And also on the 29th, the Easy Street Blues Band at the Polish Hall in Brantford from 7 to 11. And the 29th also has the Hogtown All-Stars at the Clifford Brewing Company in Hamilton at 7 p.m., 25 in advance, 30 at the door. And lastly, May 30th, Miss Angel and the Homewreckers, with special guests the Andy Parker Blues Band, all happening at the Edelweiss Tavern in Kitchener, 2 to 5 p.m., 35 in advance, 40 at the door. Well, let's listen to some live stuff. The Greg Kinn Band. I haven't even thought of them in a while. I saw them, it was May 16th. I remember it because of my birthday. I saw them open up for Jay Giles' band at the London Gardens, the Ice House, whatever the heck it was called. I'm going to play a track they recorded August 12th, 1981. It's an old Jackie Wilson tune called Higher and Higher. And Lee O'Neill Blues Gang, his real first name is Lionel, and he just went Lee O'Neill. Blues Gang out of France. This is recorded at Vitry le François in Reims, France. A tune called Paradise Highway, recorded October 10th, 2025. And the Sinelli Brothers, if you've not heard these guys, they're worth listening to. They won UK Blues Band of the Year for 2024 and this year. A new live album called Live Here and There. No recording dates. It's just your European tour. They picked tracks from different venues and different dates. I picked a song called Don't Let Me Down. Here is Greg Kinn Band, Lee O'Neill Blues Gang, and Sinelli Brothers.
1: thank you. We're going to get Larry Lynch to sing one here.

0: 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Joanna Gaspari, everybody.
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2: I usually like to give a nod to folks that are playing locally, and I tend to do that near the top of the show, but again, better late than never. My format's just gone out the window for this show. The Sandpipers, I'm going to play a track from them called I'll Raise a Glass. This is an older tune by them, but I really like it, and I'll be seeing them on Saturday, and I suspect I'll be raising a glass or a few. Sunday at the Boiler Room and Whistle in Hamilton, Trick Bag will be playing. I'll play a track from them called Pain in the Heart. And the following Sunday, out in Thorndale, Ian Andrews will be playing with a whole bunch of people. I'm going to play Scoundrel Blues from Ian Andrews. Here's the Sandpipers, Trick Bag, and Ian Andrews.

But back in this day in 2012, we lost a quiet giant, Donald Duck Dunn, part of the rhythm section for the original Booker T and the MGs. He was an MG. But he was a lot more than that. I mean, he grew up with Steve Cropper, I mean, as children. I mean, talk about talent. Steve Cropper we lost also. But not just an MG. He played with everybody. I mean, thousands of recordings, truly. Otis Redding, Elvis Presley, Bill Withers. I mean, the list goes on and on and on. I'm going to play a track that he's on from Levon Helm and the RCO All-Stars, which was Levon's, I believe it was his first solo recording after the band, released in 1977. A track called Milk Cow Boogie. And then I'm going to go over to Poland, the Blues Fighters, from their Pretty Baby album, Woman Is Yours, that came out in 2022. And a brand new one out of England, Red Giant, their album called Volume 1, a track called Overcome. Here is Levon Helm and the RCO All-Stars, a nod to Donald Duck Dunn, the Blues Fighters with Woman Is Yours and Red Giant, Overcome.

Well, I'm going to leave you with an artist I'd not heard of till recently. This album is new. It's called 11 Similar Songs by a German artist, Werner Denemann. So his brother immigrated to Alberta, and he came over to visit, and they toured the Rockies, and he wrote this song. It's quite a nice tune, and it's kind of an ode to Alberta and Canadians in general, I suppose. I remember years ago I was hitchhiking through the Rockies, in Alberta and the Rockies in particular, and I would say 90% of the people that picked me up were German tourists. They just love it out there. They love the Canadian West. Here is Werner Denemann, Alberta Soon Again. I'll talk to you next Wednesday. In the meantime, please take care of each other. Be safe. Peace.

gotta wake you up. I know what I'm here for. I come to resurrect microphones. Do my thing.

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2: 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I'm Alex with your daily news update for Wednesday, May 20th. In campus news, Environment Canada issued a tornado warning in London for the second time in 2 weeks. Yesterday evening, Western's weather siren started going off just before 6 p.m. when the school issued a critical alert Western U message, as well as a shelter-in-place order advising the campus community to stay indoors. The tornado warning was lifted about a half hour later. There were videos posted last night from the Belmont area where viewers could see some sort of twister formation during a period of heavy winds. London also saw winds strong enough to knock down a tree in the front lawn of a residence near Trafalgar Street and Bancroft Road. In more London news, a London man appeared on the long-running quiz show Jeopardy on Monday. Despite not winning, Thomas Trovato made it to Final Jeopardy and came home with over $1,200 since he was able to answer the final clue. In provincial headlines, Ontario will ban Chinese-made drones for government and OPP use. This news comes during a period of reported growth in security and privacy concerns with technology manufactured overseas. The province reported that these drones could access or store sensitive information, which could be disclosed to the Chinese government by its own laws. Ontario will replace existing government drones with Canadian-made technology or drones from approved regions. For Radio Western, I'm Alex. 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
1: 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And welcome back to another episode of Hardcore at Midnight on Radio Western. And guys, I got a great show for you tonight, and I'm thinking about making some changes to the show, just little tweaks, you know. I'm thinking adding some more talking segments, talking about the local and the Canadian scene, the American scene, and scenes just all over the world, you know, and especially Indonesia. That place is going crazy right now. They had an awesome festival a couple months ago. But tonight we're also going to start off with a debut EP from Hamilton, with God's Last Wish, Times of Promising End. This is also the album's also

while the EP is dedicated to the band member Josh, who's also part of many other Ontario hardcore bands. And I saw him play at one of the Four City Hardcore shows here in London, Ontario. He was a loving member of the community, and I know he's dearly missed by a lot of people and his family. So I got to give this band recognition because they are hard. Oh my God. This debut EP came out of nowhere. Like, I saw them post about it a couple months back. I hadn't heard anything, and then I saw it drop, and oh, wow. Wow. You need to just hear it, like, front and back. And that's what I'm doing for you guys today. It is peak metalcore coming out of, like, and this is coming out of Hamilton. Think about Counterparts, guys. This might be the next Counterparts here, okay? Also, if you haven't seen Counterparts, just announced their show with Balmora, a Morningstar Canadian band from all the way from the Vancouver scene. They also got and I Promise the World. Like, that is a stacked lineup, and I'm going to go see them in September because holy, when does a peak lineup like that come down to Hamilton? But anyways, we're going to get right on into God's Last Wish with the intro.

Now, wasn't that just an amazing EP? It's phenomenal. The second one is just an absolute banger to the intro. It's smooth. Well, on Apple Music, I thought the transitions, like, I feel like I was like, man, the transitions could have been better. They could have been more smoothy. So I hope I did a great job for you guys, because that was just my one problem. I want all the transitions into each song to be so smooth. I don't know if that's because of just like, I've been doing that for my radio show for so long, and it's like, it pees me off when I don't hear that, when other people don't, you know what I mean? But like, man, this is just a phenomenal, like, EP. Like, this blows me away. And like, for this to be coming out of like Ontario, like, and it's already getting like recognition from like YouTube channels, Instagram accounts, you know what I mean? Like, this is gaining a lot of traction, and like, I see this band going so far. They are just phenomenal. So like, if you haven't listened to them, go search up God's Last Wish. It's on every streaming platform, probably on Bandcamp too, you know. I think they're under No Paper Wings record. I'm pretty sure. So you might be able to buy, there might be some CDs, maybe some merch coming soon, who knows. But man, like, this was a phenomenal EP. Like, it's just, the second is great. Oh my god, the third is great. The last is great. I think my two standout ones, I think, have to be Metamorphosis of the Flesh. Like, just that last bit, oh my god, I wish that last bit had like a longer breakdown, oh my god, because that would go so hard. But it's still just short and sweet. It's lovely. Echoes of a God Forgot, like that intro riff just goes so crazy. Even the intro, like, just a minute and like 30 seconds or so, it just damn, like, that is it pulls you in. You know, and I saw this one post that talked about like how this really stands out in like an oversaturation of metalcore right now. And like, I do kind of agree with that. I think there's a lot of metalcore bands that are emerging right now because there's been a bit of a revival. You know, even with like the emo violence that's having a revival right now, like, you know, the SoCal deathcore people, you know what I mean? But irregardless of that, like, it is awesome. And I think it's not maybe an oversaturation. I think there's an increase, but I think there could be a lot more metalcore bands. Maybe that's just because I love the genre, but they're still absolutely right that this is a like, this really does stand out, like, from a lot of the other bands that are out. And there's still a lot of bands that stand out and that I have on here as well, but like, these guys really stand out for themselves, and especially coming out of the Ontario scene, especially Hamilton. Like, I'm saying, these guys are going to be the next Counterparts if like they just keep this trajectory and they keep, you know, just pushing out amazing albums with awesome intensity. Even if like they just stop and they only have a couple EPs, maybe an LP, they'll be known forever. And I hope to god they would do a reunion show if they broke up. But anyways, we're going to get on to some other music. Right now, we got a new little drop for an upcoming album. You know, I'm so hyped. I think this comes out in like 2 days, I believe. I think on the 15th, with some other albums too. Shout out Lil Shine. I love me some Plug and B. But we're going to play some Balmora with some Moonlight Hysteria.

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1: Today, my son asked, "Can I have a bookmark?" And I burst into tears. 11 years old, and he still doesn't know my name is Brian. I mean, come on.
2: 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So come on out to London's longest-running open mic every Monday at 8 p.m. at the Poacher's Arms.
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0: Keep the change, a filthy animal, because we are back, guys, right? We've listened to all of God's Last Wish, debut EP, On Times of Promising End. We've also listened to Balmora with Moonlight Hysteria, Sharan with Words of Regret, and Far From Forgiven with 3. Now, we're going to continue on with a little bit of metalcore. We're going to reach into some of the Filipino hardcore scene. Shout out the Philippines. Philippines is number one. If you can't tell, I'm Filipino. Love being Filipino. It's awesome, you know. Get more Filipinos in the hardcore scene. Let's boost up the Filipino hardcore scene, guys. Let's bring that up. It needs to be seen. It needs to be heard. Not that it isn't, but, you know, more recognition, you know. More recognition to all the scenes around the world. But anyways, we're going to play some music from Counterparts, because like I said, they got an upcoming show in Hamilton on September the 5th. They just put out tickets today at 10 a.m. pre-sale. You know, I had to scoop some up because it's a stacked lineup, like I said. But anyways, this is Counterparts with Goodbye.

Expression, Exit Wound with Brigade Blood, Gibraltar with The Strongest Weapon, 100 Demons with Meat for the Beast, Despised Icon with A Day of Mourning, and Eyesore with 7 Heads and 10 Horns. Now, this last song, you won't believe the title, honestly. And it's kind of funny, too. It's weird. When you search up this artist and you look at the album, you wouldn't expect the album. Like the cover doesn't make sense in my head. Because I don't know if it's like a... Because I go on their Instagram and I swear to God, it's a different cover. But when I look on the Apple Music one, it's... You just wouldn't expect it. But this is a really great band and the song is really good. So anyways, this is Pity with I Tried to Fart, But I Accidentally Shit Myself.

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0: Hey, are you okay? 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

0: how are you doing? 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

0: DJ Mr. Mellow, Randy J. Fisher here, hosting Pleasure Tantrum every Wednesday morning, 9 to 11. It's cool, calm, and mellow. 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

0: Picture yourself a feeble little horse running in circles around town. 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

0: Mama's Broke is a folk duo based in Halifax, Nova Scotia. In 2018, they opened the Home County Music and Art Festival. 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CBC calls their music based in folk tradition, but very much steeped in today's crises. 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
1: 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A UFO.
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0: right now. We got some new music only here on Golf Radio. God,
1: is that Western? Is that Western? Western? Is that Western?
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Dead air. Oh gosh. Okay. Do we finally have it? Do we finally have it? All right.

Hey everyone, and welcome to Nothing on TV. We're weekly live from 7 a.m. to 9 a.m. And I'm really excited. I'm going to make some announcements today. But yeah, I'll talk to you guys in a sec. I'm your host, Jack Seaports, and today we have a very special episode. We are listening to Canadian band Cola's album, Cost of Living Adjustment. And I also want to make an announcement that, yeah, we got extended another hour. Because I always say we. I always say we, and I'm not sure why, because it's just me doing this show particularly. But yeah, so Nothing on TV is now 2 hours, the first hour being this live section that you're hearing right now. And then the second one is a pre-recorded section, because I will have to go to my job at 8:30. So yeah, let us begin with Cola's Cost of Living Adjustment with the first song, Forced Position. It takes a second to load now. Yeah, apparently there's a big power surge, but yeah. All right, Forced Position.

All right, that was first song off of Cola's Cost of Living Adjustment called Forced Position. This was a very cool track, very cool opening track. Yeah, so it's got that definitely, it's definitely got that mid-2020s post-punk sound that's big right now. But here are like, some things that I wrote down that I thought were interesting. So there were the cymbal work on the drums, very interesting, very Billy Ficca of Television. Like kind of peppery almost, like some really stick out and they're very staccato. The bass line was great. Bass is mixed almost, if not louder than the guitar, which I thought was interesting. The guitar sounded like it was kind of resigned to a small space, and I don't know. I thought that was interesting. They might only have one guitarist, because I felt like the guitar was definitely secondary to the bass in this. It was to complement the bass. But yeah, so that was track one, Forced Position. Let me load up track two, Hedge Sitting.

Okay, that was track two, Hedge Sitting. I thought that was pretty cool. You definitely got the baggy influence on there, like the with that drum loop. I mean, they definitely just had the drummer play that in, but you know, like the yeah, like that, like it, very common as a sampled break in baggy. But this was. I don't know. This one didn't leave as much of an impression. I felt like it kind of lacked a focus.

and it ends with a little bookend there. Okay, great. Yeah. This one is, they really went off the deep end on this one. This one is definitely where I want the direction of this album to kind of head a bit more. Maybe not as abstracted as this the whole time, but this was definitely very cool. That guitar in the two bookends were, that was great. I loved the tone there. It had like these cool glitchy artifacts to it. The drums are cool. I'm wondering if they're programmed, because that snare sounds the exact same every time. Like every time they played it here, unless they have some, like, they might either be doing sample replacement, where if you record drums, that's where it, like, there are programs to, like, replace every hit of a specific drum with a sample, so that you get you retain the dynamics of your initial playing, but you can change out the sounds of what your drums sound like. Or they might just be completely programmed. I think they might be programmed here, but just pretty well. This is definitely the 2020s post-punk extension of like Gang of Four or something, because there's definitely

an amount of funk here that I think can't be understated. Next up, we have track 4, Havelock Country. Oh, yeah. If you're just tuning in, you're listening to Nothing on TV, and we're listening to the Canadian album. I figured out it was post-punk. Cost of Living Adjustment by Cola. But yeah. All right. Track 4, Havelock Country.

by far my favorite so far. This one was great. Yeah, okay. That rock steady beat with the at the very start. So we started out with the drums, and then when the guitar stabs were on the beat every time, and then the bass was like syncopated to give it a really cool rhythm. Definitely an extension of that like Gang of Four funk I was talking about last time. This one was very good. I thought this was rock steady, and that guitar like effect in the chorus where it kind of there's a delay, but there's also a way it kind of fizzled out. I thought that was great. All right, next up we have track 5, Satratorial.

0: cool ending chord. When this song first started, I was like, Julian? Casablancas? I was like, it's 2026. You're supposed to have auto-tune on your voice. Yeah, this was another... This is a pretty good track. This is a pretty good track. I want to really bring attention to the bass playing on this album, because, my God, that is some great bass playing. Lovely lines. And... It's almost like a vocal line. It sounds like if you replace that with a voice, it would still sound very natural. So yeah, that was track 6, Sartorial. And I'm not mispronouncing Sartorial. It's Sartre-Torial. But yeah, that was track 6. For those just tuning in, you're listening to Nothing on TV. And we are listening to the album Cost of Living Adjustment by Kola, a Canadian post-punk band. I'm going to quickly throw us to some ads, but don't go anywhere. Let's see.
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0: Hey, guys. Welcome back. I got scared you guys were leaving me. All right. We have track 6, Polished Knives.

I always love the endings of the tracks they're doing on this album, because it just ends with a nice chord. I think this is the culmination of that kind of laid-back post-punk sound they're doing. But this was rock solid. It confirms my suspicions that the bass here is the main melodic instrument, and everything else is just building the harmonic world around it. In that chorus, the bass does just pick one note and then plays it, and then the guitar kind of plays around that. But in the verses, the bass was jumping around like crazy. Really, really cool. All right, next up we have track 7, Much of a Muchness.

in another one of those beautiful chord ringouts for the ending. Yeah, another really cool track. This one was another one in that kind of laid-back space. I think something really interesting here is that with heavier drums, these would definitely be like jumping around songs, in my opinion. You can disagree with me on that. But the fact that the drums are so like that, they almost sound like Horse Girls' latest record, the one with 2468, and I'm forgetting the name of it right now. But that one, the drums are very like the drums on this one are very like spacious. It sounds like I don't even know if I would say 60s pop, because they're obviously very like a lot more compressed. But yeah, they're quite laid back here. Next up, we have track 8, Third Double.

Oh my god, that one was so good. Like halfway through that song, the distorted guitar tone, phenomenal. Yeah, oh my. That breakdown at the end, I feel like that picture of Danny DeVito when he goes, I get it now. Because this is, like, I think the entire thing, even the songs I wasn't immediately loving, they're retrospectively clicking for me after that one. That was so great. I just want to go straight to the next one. Okay, this is track night. Track 9, Conflagration Mindset. We might actually be able to get through all the songs in the hour. This is a first. All right.

Another great track. Another great track. One of the chord changes really reminded me of William, It Was Really Nothing by the Smiths. And I kept, like, imagining Morrissey in my head, so I guess a detract point for that. But, no, yeah, this one was very good. This one, I loved that guitar tone in the beginning. It sounded like someone was putting their finger on a tape deck, and the warble coming from that. Next up, we have track 10, Favorite Over the Ride.

That was track 10, Favorite Over the Rye. That one was very lovely. We've definitely noticed a shift from the bass line being the focus of the melody to there was definitely the melody focused in the guitar here and in that vocal line. It's one of the poppier tracks on this, but I thought it was great. I thought this was great. It reminded me of some of Fontaine's D.C.'s poppier moments. Obviously, I'm going to make that comparison because it's like 2020's post-punk, but it's... It's just so cool to hear really great, like well-written and interesting music coming straight from Canada. If you're just tuning in, you're listening to Nothing on TV, and we are listening to the album Cost of Living Adjustment by the band Cola. Where in Canada are Cola from? I can't waste too much time because I want to get this last song in. Cola band. Let's see. Post-punk band from Montreal. Cool. Oh, Tim Darcy. I swear I've heard that name before. Oh, he was in Ott. He was in the band Ott. I'm not going to go straight into that, but yeah, definitely check Ott out. And this is the first Cola album I've heard, and I'm liking this. I might go back and listen to more of their stuff because this is really solid to me. And this will definitely grow on me on a second listen, considering how I've been feeling about the latter half of the album. But yeah, I'm just going to go straight into the last track. This is the song Skywriter's Sigh by Cola.

0: That was a great finishing track. That was phenomenal. I really liked that. Especially that one part. Yeah, don't put your carrots out in the rain. And then the chord change that came with that. That was really great. Okay, I'm kind of running out of time. But yeah, that was the final track of the album. We got the whole thing done. Woo! Yeah, that was great. So that was the album Cost of Living Adjustment by the band Cola. Cola does stand for Cost of Living Adjustment, maybe, because those are the same initials. But you've been listening to Nothing on TV. We're going to go to a quick ad break, and then the mix section is going to start. And I have got to go to work. All right, but yeah, I hope you guys have a lovely rest of your week, and see you soon.
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0: Hey everyone, and welcome to Nothing on TV. I'm your host, Jack Seaports, and we're now in part two of the mix section. This is pre-recorded because I have a job. From 7 to 8 every Thursday morning, we do a live album review for an album that's new to me. Hopefully it's new to you as well. And from 8 to 9, we have a mix. We're starting out today with Glasgow band Trashcan Sinatra's with their song Circling the Circumference.

Those were tracks Nuestra Fe by Soda Stereo and Original Bad Boy Style by Stekker, S-T-E-K-K-E-R. Next up, we have Revolutionary Sister by The Velt.

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That was Metal Guru by T-Rex. Next up, we have Metal Mickey by Suede. Those tracks were pulled outside by the belt. The last song of the day.

Those songs were Cold Outside by The Velt and Columbus by The Church. Our last song of the morning is going to be New Hampshire by Sonic Youth, but you can catch us from 7 to 9 a.m. every Thursday.

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2: Today, my son asked, "Can I have a bookmark?" 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

It wasn't supposed to go, how come nobody told me? It's not a game, this is my life. I might need a spy, this way heavy on me. Heavy on me. It wasn't supposed to go, how come nobody told me? 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I might need a spy, this way heavy on me.

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3: Hey, how you doing, Ariel?
4: 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Good, thanks.
3: Excellent. We're all, trying to not get heat stroke during this heat wave, but today we have a guest from the biology department, a PhD student. We have Dristi Zaman. 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
5: 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Very cool to be here.
3: Great. Thanks for coming on the show. So if I understand correctly, your work involves legumes. That's perhaps the broadest, the topmost level that I understand of what you're doing. And I guess to start with, could you briefly just tell us what are legumes? Because I just think those are beans. Is that true?
5: It is. It is 100% true. It's mostly, if you're gonna be very broad spectrum about it, yeah, it's beans, soybeans, fava beans. Mostly it's just beans.
3: Okay. And what is it about, you know, beans and legumes that interests you, and what is it that you study about them?
5: So my research is focused on asparagine metabolism in beans and legumes specifically. So asparagine is one of the amino acids that is a form of stored nitrogen in beans. So the reason that my focus is on legumes is because they actually provide so much of the world's protein. They're really easy to grow, especially in countries that have trouble growing foods and crops in soils that can't really sustain other kinds of crops. So I think soybeans alone account for 1/3 of like the protein that legumes provide. And again, they're cheap, they're sustainable to farm. So it's really important in terms of a crop that is sustainable, that's healthy, that provides a lot of nutrients.
3: Okay. Wow.
4: So now you really focused in on, in terms of beans and soybeans, the nitrogen in asparagine. So can you tell us why is it important to have nitrogen? When I'm eating something, I look for, like, I don't know, protein, I guess, or fats, or the sugars, or whatever. I'm looking at carbohydrates. What do we need nitrogen for?
5: So it's less that we as people need nitrogen and more that plants need nitrogen and the other element that they need being sulfur. But nitrogen is one of the limiting factors in plant growth. So basically the plant is using it for everything. It's using it to make food, to make other amino acids, to make its own DNA, to propagate growth. So basically it's going to need that nitrogen to just, you need nitrogen to have a healthy plant, essentially. So whenever you're talking about anything in crops or agriculture, you're really, really focused on nitrogen and how efficiently it's being used in a plant, because that's how you kind of optimize both plant growth and health.
4: I think I've heard of it in like good fertilizer, good soil. You got to look for nitrogen rich. Is that a thing?
5: Yes, it's kind of a thing. And then with like fertilizer, you want to almost like the goal is to start using less fertilizer and make it so plants can just be more efficient by themselves with using nitrogen. And one of the problems with fertilizer is you use so much of it to fertilize your plants, and then you have all this nitrogen runoff, and then you have inactive nitrogen in the environment and in the air, and that's actually a pollutant. So a lot of the research, I think, right now in especially genomics and like biochemistry and things like that in crops and like the agriculture industry is kind of figuring out, oh, how can we make, you know, our crops, the food that we eat, things like that, just more efficient.
4: How are plants able to like eat nitrogen? Like you put it in the fertilizer, presumably they need it in for a little bit, but also then produce it themselves. How do they go about doing that?
5: So they can't, it's less that they produce it themselves and more that they actually just have to get it from the environment. And the easiest way for them to do that is actually just take it up through the roots. And that's why you put it in the soil. So it's in the soil, the plants take it up through the roots, and then they're just incorporating it into other amino acids. So basically you take it up as ammonia, and then you're just putting it into different amino acids and other basically proteins. And then once it's in the plant, basically what you're just doing is cycling the nitrogen through different forms. And asparagine is one of the most important, I mean, giving myself a lot of importance by saying it's one of the most important forms, but it's a pretty important form in that it accumulates at nighttime when plants are not using nitrogen, because during the day they're using a lot of nitrogen for photosynthesis and kind of all of the components of photosynthesis, but at nighttime they're storing it to use it later on, and they're storing it in the form of asparagine. So that's basically one of the biggest forms of nitrogen storage in plants.
3: Okay. I mean, it sounds really important, but could you tell us a little bit, like what is asparagine? And I mean, does it have anything to do with asparagus?
5: Yes, I can. And I knew this question was coming up. I almost wanted to cut it off, but then I was like, no, I'll let you ask. I know you want to ask, so you should get to ask. So yes, asparagine.
3: Sorry.
5: No, it's okay. I've gotten this question, I think, from literally every person I've told that I'm working on asparagine metabolism. So, and basically at every conference, everything else. So yes, asparagine is an amino acid. It's a pretty significant amino acid too, because it's one of the five, I believe, amino acids that when you give, so there's a model organism called Arabidopsis thaliana. It's got a very small genome. We know the whole genome, and it's basically just a plant. Its common name is thalecress, and we just use it, you know, in studies because it is in plant studies because it is a model organism. And if you give Arabidopsis thaliana asparagine, it can survive on just that one amino acid as a nitrogen source for about 21 days, which is pretty cool because usually plants need a whole, combination of different nutrients to survive. So asparagine is an amino acid. And yes, I believe that it was discovered in asparagus, which is how it got its name.
4: So presumably the legumes that you grow can't just use asparagine as a fuel on their own. That's a novel thing to that other plant that you mentioned.
5: I think that because a lot of plants, in terms of how they, especially because nitrogen is so important to them in terms of all of the processes they go through, a lot of their uses and functions and processes are conserved throughout plants. So I think that certain, probably a couple of legumes like soybean and probably various other plants could also just use asparagine as a single nitrogen source for a while, but it hasn't really been tested because, that's not something that we're looking at exactly. But
3: so, what is it exactly that you're looking at in terms of asparagine with your legumes?
5: So specifically with the legumes is, what we've discovered so far is that with asparagine metabolism, when it's early on in the plant development stage, you see in leaves, and I won't go into too much detail, won't give them like fancy names or anything, but basically there are two pathways happening that are breaking down asparagine. And one is occurring early on in younger leaves before they've fully developed. And then one is happening in later on in leaves after the leaves have fully developed, and more when there's like flowering and actual fruit is being produced. And my focus is on that late stage. So when they've been looking at these two processes, they found that if you actually get rid of all of the enzymes and pathways kind of involved in the first process that happens early on in the pathway, that this pathway that happens later on will take over for it. So it's almost an incredibly prominent pathway, and it's basically, can just process any of the asparagine at any point in the plant life cycle. So my focus is on the second pathway and why is it so prominent, and you know, like what is the relevance of it in terms of flowering, in terms of nitrogen use, and things like that. And more specifically, is one of the enzymes in this pathway is unknown. We don't know what it is at all. So that is something that I'm trying to discover. And I think that's pretty novel. I kind of enjoy research where I think there's a lot to be garnered from research where you're kind of looking at cause and effect of things. But I think I personally enjoy kind of finding more novel things. So yeah, so very broadly, I am trying to find this novel enzyme. It's a dehydrogenase. And yeah, that's
4: cool. Are you going to, I guess you're going to be the discoverer, the pioneer.
5: Yes.
4: Are you going to name it after yourself or what will you name it?
5: I would love to do that. So I believe that before everybody had a lot of opportunity to name their own enzymes and genes and things like that, that they found with very fun names. And some people kind of went crazy with that. But what started happening was a lot of people would be discovering the same genes or enzymes and then giving them completely different names. And so then when it came to publishing papers with these different names, people were actually talking about the same genes and enzymes and proteins without knowing that. So now I think there's some sort of, and I mean, I'm not 100% on this body, but it's some sort of enzyme naming or protein naming body that kind of regulates these things. So I don't think there's as much leeway when you discover something to as to what you can name it. So, and I found this out early on because obviously as soon as I thought, oh, I'm going to discover something, I was like, oh, what am I going to name it? And then I found out I don't have that much sway over that. So that was a bit disappointing, but.
4: I have my question about this unknown enzyme is, when you say it's unknown, you know that there must be something, you know, catalyzing this reaction. But do you know, like, do you have the gene sequence of it or something? Like do we know where in the genome it is or how big it is? What do we know? Yeah, exactly. How do we know it's there?
5: Yeah. So it's actually, and this is one of the things that drew me to this project. It's very interesting because usually when you don't know when you don't know what gene is producing an enzyme, you'll look at analogs in other species. And so there are other enzymes in this pathway that we found by looking at the analog in like mammals or yeast. And the interesting thing about this pathway is that it does exist in other species. It exists in yeast and mice and humans because, you know, we all have to process asparagine, and this is the pathway that it's being broken down in. And this is very interesting. So in mammals and in humans, we know what the enzyme is that completes the reaction that I'm looking at. But in plants, that particular enzyme is either not expressed at all, or it's expressed so, so very minimally that it wouldn't account for the amount of activity you see in that pathway. So I know what the there are actually hundreds of different dehydrogenases. Dehydrogenases are just a class of enzyme. And I know which one is completing my reaction that I'm looking at in humans. And it's present in I'm looking at it in soybean right now, and it's present in soybean, but in very minimal amounts that would just not account for the activity. So it's actually like, normally you would look at like a gene, you would do, you know, like a sequence analysis to see, oh, is there something similar in another species? But because I can't do that, I've actually had to take a completely lab-based approach where I'm doing a lot of, you know, a lot of very, oh, look at the lab, look at the enzymes in the lab, and then working backwards from that.
3: So when you say you're looking at the enzymes in the lab and then working backwards, are you just sort of like taking a snapshot of everything that's in the plant at the time when it's going through these processes and just trying to tease apart all the parts? Or like, could you explain that a bit more?
5: Yeah, absolutely. Yeah, a little bit. That's very close. It's basically like I have extracted all of the proteins that are soluble in the plant. And then basically I'm looking at different compartments in the plant or in the cell, I suppose, and kind of separating up the proteins based on that. And then just based on other parameters until I have separated out enough fractions, basically, that I can test individually with the metabolite. So there's one metabolite that I know my enzyme reacts with because that's the metabolite in the pathway that I'm looking at. So basically when I'll do an assay where I have my metabolite, I add just any kind of combination of enzymes. And if I see activity, then I know, okay, my enzyme is there. And then in the lab, what I'm doing is I have a collection of all of the proteins in the plant, and then I'm separating them up into different categories. One of the first categories I separated it into was subcellular fractions. So basically I'm taking all of the proteins in the cytosol and I'm taking all of the proteins in the peroxisome, and then I'm testing them separately, like, and those are the two places I assumed based on kind of where the other enzymes in the pathway that my unknown enzyme would be, like, oh, it's probably, you know, the pathway starts in the peroxisome and then carries on into the cytosol. So I'm like, okay, my enzyme is probably

0: where in the pathway is the reaction that you're looking at. Let's say it's like C to D, and you have some C, some pure C, and you just put it on, you take some protein, that you little pieces of protein from the plant, smaller and smaller amounts, like maybe like 100 proteins or like 5 proteins. You keep narrowing it down and keep giving it C, and if it can convert C to D, then you know your enzyme's in there.
1: Exactly.
0: If not, then it can. Yeah.
1: Yeah. No, that's exactly. That's it.
0: It's a good hunting game. It's cool. You know it's in there. You will be able to find it. It's just a matter of time, right?
1: Exactly. Well, it's like it's good because it's like, you know, once you see the activity, you've got some confidence there that, okay, you know, if my protein weren't in there, and because you're using a very specific substrate, you know, if your protein weren't in there, you wouldn't see any activity with that one substrate. So yeah, it's a pretty refined tool, I think. So
2: you're looking for just one protein, is that right? How do you know it's just one and not, you know, perhaps several?
1: You know, I don't know that actually. So it's like, you know, you have to keep going down the line, and you start with essentially every soluble protein in the cell, and then you just have to keep eliminating until you get to a certain number. And, you know, it's possible that at the end I end up with 3 or 4, and maybe they're just, you know, different versions of the same protein. So that's one of those things you just don't know until you kind of, you know, get to a point where you've eliminated enough that you can say for sure.
0: You said there's like kind of multiple pathways to get to the same place, different methods of doing like breakdown of proteins. Is that like a common thing where you kind of have like redundancy in pathways producing different metabolites?
1: I wouldn't say that it's 100% common, in that I think that the asparagine metabolism pathway is a little bit particular in that it's one specific kind of the breakdown that's happening is happening in a very specific way in the early plant, and then it just kind of soon switches over. And I don't know if you see that as commonly in terms of like a very specific, like, oh, this is happening, this is changing developmentally in such a stark kind of manner. But definitely there's a lot of redundancy in that all of the nutrients in plants, and, you know, in ourselves too, they are being cycled. So there's kind of, you know, usually a couple of different ways that nutrients are being used up by an organism. So,
0: you know, I just want to broaden out here a little bit, and I want to know, what's the life like as a grower of legumes? Are you done with the growing part and you're just in the lab with the individual proteins, or are you growing some legumes on the side still?
1: I'm growing some legumes on the side, and I think so it's kind of funny because normally you would be using tissue that you've frozen and you have it ready, but because of the just some of the techniques I'm using in the lab, it's better to use fresh tissue. So I actually have legumes like continuously growing, and I'm just collecting their leaves, so it's not as particular as if you were like I think like during my master's I had to grow Arabidopsis, like I mentioned earlier, but I needed their roots and their shoots separately, so then I had to kind of be very delicately collecting like these very tiny roots in very small plants and things like that. Whereas with the with like the soybean right now, I can just go in and like snip some leaves off and that's all good. So.
2: Okay. And, you know, because your work concerns soybeans, what do you think some of the applications of your research could be in the future? Like if we can understand this process better and you can identify, you know, some of these mystery enzymes that are a part of it, would that have applications to like agriculture, for example?
1: Yes, I definitely think so. So one of the things that we basically are looking at when we're looking at genes and even just enzyme activity is, like I mentioned earlier, in regards to like nitrogen use, is this the most efficient way to use nitrogen? And as I mentioned earlier, asparagine is a form of nitrogen storage. So if we can understand, you know, what is this protein kind of breaking down asparagine at a steady rate? Is it giving the plant the nitrogen it needs? Then we can kind of manipulate different genes, turn them off, turn them on to see if, you know, we can get more nitrogen for the plant. Like, and

0: best case, because it's breaking down asparagine, is it possible that, you know, if we turn off this gene, would there just be more nitrogen storage? Or if we make it so this gene is overexpressed, could we get more asparagine breakdown and just more nitrogen available to the plant? So I think in that way, it's really interesting. And then the other thing to consider is that this pathway is actually occurring later on in plants, so when there's fruit development. So is this a matter of, you know, when we optimize this pathway, are we actually, can we also optimize fruit production? So
1: more beans, basically.
0: Yeah.
2: Are you implying that it's possible maybe we could make like a super soybean one day that's like better than other soybeans that grow?
0: I would love to make a super soybean one day. And I know that, I know that with like GMOs, people have kind of mixed feelings about it and things like that with, you know, what kind of effects are they going to have like later down? But I later on in time, but I am kind of a proponent of GMOs. I don't know if one of the earliest, I think, things I read about GMOs was this rice that you could grow in Asian countries where it was extremely flooded. And I thought that was very cool because, you know, that's now feeding like so many people. Like, I think discoveries like that are so very important. And before I started working with beans, actually, I kind of almost wanted to go into fruit and flowers because I was just like, oh, is there like an apple that I could, you know, create like the most delicious apple or like the nicest looking flower. So yeah, I'm very on top of this, like better than all the other soybean.
2: Yeah. I think I'd heard of it's the golden rice. That's the one that was modified, and it's like, you know, saved a lot of people from hunger.
0: Yeah.
2: So it's a noble avenue to go about. Is that, I guess that begs the question, you know, what kind of got you here? I mean, it sounds like you were looking to make a soup or something, but was that your general goal? Why study this?
0: Well, it's like a bit of a path for me, not that much of a path. There wasn't that much deviation. But I watched Jurassic Park too early in life. So so very early on, I was very fascinated with, I think, and I don't want to get too much into it, but just, you know, the kind of power of like creating things, which I thought was very interesting, which got me into genetics. And so a lot of my background is actually in genetics. And for a long time, it was kind of in human genetics. And I'll be honest, I think around third year, I took a genetic engineering course, which I was very excited about because I thought it would be about, you know, like human genomics. And then it ended up being about all of plant genomics. And that was actually super disappointing for me. So I think for me, it's like once I found out how far back we are kind of in terms of human genetic engineering and things like that, and the timeline for those things being allowed, I was like, okay, well, I just really want to be able to manipulate some, you know, foundations of life. And we're doing that in plants all the time. So I'm like, all right, here, we'll do that instead. So I kind of just slipped into that. And yeah, that's kind of, and then I have a lot of background in genomics and I like to pick up a lot of skills. So now I'm kind of more in like a biochemistry thing, but now I think I've kind of like, you know, got it covered. I've worked with RNA, DNA and protein, like basically kind of got that whole trio down.
2: So can you see yourself working with soybeans for the rest of your life, or now you've got these skills that you've learned during your PhD and you want to like apply them somewhere else?
0: I would not mind working with plants, but yeah, I think all of the skills, I mean, especially because you're, you know, working with things like DNA, RNA that are very, very, I mean, similar across species and the way you handle them and the techniques you use. So I think I would want to stay in plants because the other reason is I don't love handling lab animals. So I feel like they're a lot more upkeep than just plants that, you know, a technician can water for you. So I think I would like to stay in plants, but I'm not particular about which plants because I think a lot of, you know, different plants have their own kind of merits. Before this, I worked in canola, which is one of Canada's like biggest exports. So
2: that's canola.
0: Canola, yeah. Mm-hmm. So
2: are these like? I mean, I guess like you mentioned the convenience piece. You know, your plants can't get away like an animal. You have to say, "Hey, come here," and contain them in some sort of way. But it makes me wonder. I mean, are there differences in convenience for different plants? So how big are soybeans and canola plants? And I don't know, apple trees are pretty big. If you were going to make a super apple, you'd probably need a huge tree, right?
0: That's true. Yeah, I think it's, yeah, anything that you're going to have to wait a long time to grow is less convenient. And then beans kind of have a lifespan of, like, you know, beans or Arabidopsis, things like that. Canola, even about like 3 to 4 months is their whole life cycle. So it's pretty convenient to work with those. And I would, you know, 1,000% rather wait like a couple of months than work with Drosophila, because I've seen like the Drosophila rooms that people have where they like breed them. And I'm like, no, I can't do that. So,
1: you know, I think it's really interesting that you cite Jurassic Park as one of your inspirations for getting into this line of research. And, you know, one of the takeaways from that film is the idea that, you know, the scientists were so concerned with whether or not they could, they didn't stop to think about whether or not they should. Do you ever think about that in your research, what you're doing?
0: I think about ignoring it all the time, yeah. But I think that the other thing about that is it was more, I feel like a lot of like that was less about, you know, like, should science do it, and a lot more about like, oh, capitalism is bad and we shouldn't, you know, like, we shouldn't use science to like exploit, you know, kind of our resources and things that we're doing with that. So yeah, I don't know. I mean, I guess to answer your question, I don't know that I would ever become evil fully, but like...
1: But you could see yourself as like a cog in the machine of evil, potentially.
0: I feel like we could all potentially be cogs in a machine for evil and not know about it, so...
2: Yeah, I wouldn't lay it at your feet, even if you...
0: Yeah.
2: You know,
0: yeah.
2: You made this, let's say you make your super apple and everyone's like, it's fantastic. But then, like, I don't know, it overwhelms the world of apples. And now we have no other apples or something. And that affects the, who knows where it could go, right? But that's not your intention. And we can see that if we anticipate those things, just like if they had anticipated that, like, look, you're not going to be able to contain dinosaurs. Like, don't bring people there. Just make it a environmental thing. You leave them on the island and ensure that they can't get away. And how you can observe them for science, and don't bring people there and get them to pay for it, then maybe they've avoided everything that was the Jurassic Park tragedies and stuff, and
0: you can avoid the same thing. And it's like, you know, if I made this uncontainable apple, then like you said, it's, you know, I didn't propagate it. It's, you know, there are so many pieces and people at play. I mean, someone is profiting off of my apple more than I am, probably, almost guaranteed. So,
1: so it's not the science that's evil, it's the people.
0: It's the people.
1: In the end, who are the real monsters?
0: It's the businesses. That's
1: who you thought.
2: We're almost out of time here. You know, I think that your story is a really cool one, a good path. I'm excited to see where you go. I'm excited to see what sort of super plant you make one of these days. What advice can you give to somebody else, another student, undergrad, a kid watching Jurassic Park? What advice can you give to them if they want to go a similar path to you?
0: I don't know if I'm in any position to give anyone any advice, but I think something that really motivates me that might be nice to hear is that, and I don't know how any other way to phrase this other than there are things that you think are just immutable, things you think you can't change, but like you can change those things. Like we have the technology, and you know, we have the know-how. And I think there are a lot of things that people think are very complicated, but they're actually not that complicated. And I don't really even think things that I'm doing are very complicated or difficult. I'm just like, anybody could do this. I legitimately think if you took a little bit of time, you could do this. So like, I don't think nobody should ever think that there's something that they just are not smart enough to do, basically.
2: Wow. Excellent words of wisdom to leave us on. So thank you so much for coming on, Dristi.
0: Yeah. Thank you so much for having me.
2: With that, this has been GradCast, the official radio show and podcast of the Society of Graduate Students here at Western University. I've been your host, Ariel Frame, with my co-host, Yimin Chen. We've been speaking with Dristi Zaman from the biology department. This episode, I will also be producing, so I'm producer as well. And if you want to get involved in the show, you want to, you know, be where I'm sitting or be where Dristy was sitting today and come on the show, email us at gradcastradio@gmail.com. We're on the social medias all over the place, Instagram, Facebook, Twitter, at Gradcast Radio, and you can contact us there. 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

0: 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You are tuned into our weekly food discussion. Our discussion about the things that come into our bodies and nourish us. This is Food for Thought. My name's Elijah.
1: Hi, I'm Celine.
2: Hi, I'm unimportant.
0: What's your real name?
2: Jehoshaphat.
0: I'll take Jehoshaphat. And we're here to talk about some good old food, as we do every Thursday at 11:30. Today's topic is a fun one because we just had 2 days of sweltering heat that was also followed by some pretty crazy windstorms and tornadoes even. If you tuned in earlier this week, you would have heard some of that stuff. If you just looked outside, if you're living in London, Ontario, you would have heard some of this stuff.
2: If you owned a cell phone, you would have heard some of that stuff.
0: Exactly. Just in the area. The
2: relentless.
0: The seven notifications, the seven alerts that we got, which is the most I can remember.
2: And if you were listening to the Outside the Frame radio program, you weren't actually listening to it because it was just back-to-back radio NAADS alerts.
0: Yes, if you were listening on our stream, then maybe you were. But
2: nope.
0: Even then,
2: oh no, yeah, you would hear it.
0: Yeah, yeah. But even then, like it was, we were doing our own updates, so to speak. So, we're here to talk about something that is enjoyed in heat that is not tornadoes, and that would be the lovely food that we like to call ice cream.
2: If you like ice cream, text us at 519-661-3600. That is 519-661-3600. Text us your thoughts about ice cream.
0: Ice cream. And jump in on the conversation. We had some people jumping in on our Tim Hortons live tasting last week. So I hope that you guys join us because it's a lot of fun. And we like to hear your thoughts and your opinions on this type of stuff. So the first question, already got a text. I don't like ice cream.
1: Ooh.
0: Wow. This has got to be Veronica. This has got to be Veronica. For 100% Veronica.
2: Do you have any like ice cream background history?
0: I've been an ice cream connoisseur since I was the ripe age of four.
2: That's not what I mean, Elijah.
0: Wow, Tim.
2: Hold on.
0: Wow. Didn't silence your phone while we're in the booth.
2: That's a very important call, actually.
0: Oh, is it? Oh, I'm very sorry then. Okay. Well, regardless.
2: Anyway. Ice cream.
0: What do you mean by an ice cream background?
2: The first writings and acknowledgments of ice cream go back to Persia and South Asia and Central Asia about a couple of hundred BC.
0: Okay.
2: And there wasn't a lot of milk involved in it. It was more just sort of fruit and sugar, water, ice stuff. And then, interestingly enough, the Venetian explorer Marco Polo went to China because he was the guy who was most popularly traveling the Silk Road. And he found ice cream in China and thought, this is brilliant. And he brought it back to Italy. And that was the introduction of ice cream to Europe.
1: Hmm.
2: And then it got to the UK and they did their thing to it. And at some point, milk was added to this. But we don't really know when.
0: So what was it originally? Do you know? Or?
2: Well, it was the idea of taking shaved ice and then adding things to the ice to give it the ice creamy texture.
0: Oh, okay.
2: And adding fruit and sugars and different kinds of flavors to the shaved ice as a cool confectionery on a hot day.
1: Ooh.
0: Very interesting.
2: And yeah, and
0: almost like a snow cone.
2: Yeah, yeah. And now the way we make ice cream now with the kinds of technologies that came along in, I think, the 1800s, it went from being a shaved ice to being what is technically, scientifically considered to be a foam.
0: Oh.
1: Ooh.
0: Oh, wow.
2: Ice cream is a foam.
0: Right now.
2: Yeah.
1: When you said background, I thought it was like a personal background.
0: That's what I thought. That's why I said I've been enjoying it since I was a child. So.
1: I was thinking in my head, oh, when was the first time I had ice cream?
2: I think if we had a background, we should have like a map of the world, like a big one on the wall.
0: I agree. That's actually, we should start every episode with a little background on, as long as it's about a food, mm-hmm. Like a specific food,
1: mm-hmm.
0: Then there should be some sort of topic and discussion about it. I want to jump right into it. Veronica's trying to distract me. I want to jump into this. easiest question that we can think of. I already know Tim's answer, but I think this is always a great starting point. First and foremost, actually, before we get into that, what is your personal relationship?
2: Wait, but then maybe we should do something else instead.
0: Yes, I'm all over the place. But this one just came into my head, and I think it's a better jumping off point. What's your personal relationship with ice cream, Celine?
1: My personal relationship with ice cream. So again, I was mentioning that I was trying to think about my first experience with ice cream.
0: Mm-hmm.
1: And if I look in my photo albums, my mom actually took a photo of that experience.
2: Really?
1: Yeah.
0: Wow.
1: So
2: the shock of the face of the cold.
1: Not exactly that. It's she gave me ice cream, coffee flavored ice cream to like a 1 year old.
2: Oh my goodness!
0: Wow,
2: what an introduction!
0: Yeah, no kidding.
1: And
2: put some ice cream in your ice cream.
1: It was in the park, and I loved it so much. But my mom was worried because like you don't want to have too much cold things to a little child.
2: Of course.
1: So she tried to take it away, and I ran away into a phone booth, like a phone box.
2: And then I came out as Supergirl.
1: I closed the door and my mom couldn't open it. So she has a photo of me inside the phone box finishing the whole ice cream. She said, wow. I came out when I finished it.
0: Oh, wow. Okay.
2: So
0: actually a good ending to that.
2: Solid.
0: Yeah. Tim?
2: I don't remember the first time I had ice cream. I really do not. I do remember, I mean, the earliest memory I have of eating ice cream would have been, I have some super early memories of like really early birthdays.
0: Mm-hmm.
2: And having cake with ice cream.
0: Yeah.
2: And like, and I'd remember the super, super sweetness of the cake and then the ice cream kind of tempering that. That's really about it. But I mean, ice cream, you know, it's a staple of, I'm a 70s child, so ice cream was a staple food. It was like one of the five food groups.
0: I mean, it's still a staple food. It's longevity and its consistency is really, and its adaptability. And it doesn't even need to be adaptable, which is the fun part about ice cream, is that it doesn't need to be switched up every so often to keep it innovative. At its core, it's just delicious. It's very flavorful. It's a savory but sweet.
2: It has range.
0: It has range, yeah. Mm. And it's just very enjoyable, and it's something that you look forward to every year. I'll get to that in a second.
2: Okay.
0: I'll get to that in a second. What is your favorite flavor?
1: Grapefruit sorbet.
2: Is sorbet an ice cream?
1: Yes, it is an ice cream, in my opinion, at least.
2: Okay.
0: Okay.
2: You are correct, actually.
1: Yeah.
0: There you go. Take that, Veronica.
2: My favorite flavor of ice cream, you're ready for it.
0: I'm ready
2: for
0: it.
2: You know what it is.
0: I know what it is.
2: Everybody knows what it is. I talk about it all the time. Baskin-Robbins chocolate chip, not mint chocolate chip, not chocolate chip cookie dough. Don't overdo it.
0: Mm-hmm.
2: Show some restraint. Show some careful decision making and add just the right amount of slightly sour dark chocolate in small chunks. And side note, I ate chocolate chip ice cream a lot when I was a little kid, and then it kind of went really out of favor. The mint thing and then the cookie dough thing kind of just displaced it, and you couldn't get chocolate chip ice cream anywhere except Baskin-Robbins. But shout out to Breyers, because they have just recently started making a straight up old school chocolate chip vanilla ice cream again, and I had it I bought my first tub of it 3-4 weeks ago, and I just finished it 2 days ago, and it's not as good as Baskin-Robbins, but it's an acceptable alternative.
0: Yes. I mean, it's still a good one nonetheless. So I just want to, one thing that I am going to, if I'm the type of person who wants to choose a classic flavor, it's certainly going to be I would say that it's probably a cookies and cream. I'm a huge cookies and cream person. I don't know. Maybe it's just me. I'm just kind of crazy about that. One that I've been enjoying a lot more recently, though, it's always been a part of my life, is Rolo ice cream.
1: Rolo.
0: Rolo.
2: So, the little round chocolate things.
0: Yeah. So there's round chocolate candies that are caramel filled.
2: Like a tiny caramel bar.
0: Yeah, exactly. So it's basically like a chocolate caramel.
2: They're yummy.
0: They're delicious, and the ice cream is to die for. I almost always have a tub of it in my house at some point, just so that I can always have a snack on it. So I'd say that those are probably my two favorites. Also, a huge shout out to Shaw's Ice Cream's cotton candy flavor.
2: Oh my goodness!
0: I'm not generally a cotton candy.
2: You probably like sugary kids' breakfast cereals as well. You probably like Boo Berry and Count Chocula, I bet.
0: Oh, that's just disrespectful. Count Chocula is the best cereal on the planet. Count Chocula is undoubtedly the best cereal.
2: First of all,
0: on the planet.
2: I'm talking about chocolate chips and ice cream, and you're talking about throwing the whole chocolate bar into the ice cream.
0: I'm crunching it up and like kind of sprinkling it in there.
2: Oh,
0: yeah,
2: goodness,
0: yeah.
2: Man,
0: like extravagance. I like luxury.
1: Oh, chocolate debate.
0: And this is not a chocolate or a cereal debate. We did get somebody texting in, though, who said that their exact words are chocolate chip mint or tiger tail. All others are trash.
2: Trash.
0: That's a hot take. That's a hot take. I don't even does anyone remember what tiger tail is?
2: Yeah, exactly. What is tiger tail?
0: Please explain. I'm going to look it up here. According to Google or according to Wikipedia.
2: And Wikipedia is always right.
0: It is. It is. Oh, my God. Oh, my God. It's a Canadian orange flavored ice cream with black licorice swirl.
1: Black licorice?
0: In what galaxy does this... I'm sorry, Texter. I'm sorry. This cannot be real.
2: No, it's real. I've
0: No, I know
2: I've
0: it's real. It. I just mean like the take has to be like this come
2: the
0: on.
2: The problem with the licorice is that they'd have to put some kind of softener in the licorice because licorice gets really hard when it gets cold. And if you put it in ice cream, it would be like eating gravel.
0: Well, that's why I would assume it's like a black licorice flavor goop of some sort.
2: Tiger Tail Eater, text us and let us know what state the licorice is in when it's put into the ice cream.
0: Yeah, is it tough? Is it soft? Does it taste like black licorice? Let us know.
2: I mean, I'm down with the orange.
0: Oh, yeah, orange. I think that would be great. Orange ice cream or orange sorbet, like whichever one you want to go with.
2: Yeah, sure. Creamsicle.
0: Creamsicle is a fan. Just so good.
2: Yeah.
0: What's the worst flavor you've ever had? Not just like your least favorite. I guess those are kind of the same. It could be considered the same, but I want you to think about a time where you had a flavor that was like truly repulsive.
1: Repulsive?
2: Every answer I give to that's going to be a hot take because they're all ice cream flavors that people like.
0: That you think are genuinely repulsive?
2: Well, I mean, they repel me.
0: Okay.
2: I know they don't repel everybody.
0: No, okay, but that's fair. But like just one that like if you had one bite of it, you might have to spit it out.
2: Yeah, like I'm not a Rocky Road guy.
0: Mm.
2: I'm not a Moose Tracks guy. I'm not a what was that
1: horrible,
2: terrible thing that my dad used to eat? It's like one of those flavors that doesn't sound like it's a food, you know? Like you know, some ice cream flavors are just like green airplane or something. Like
0: yeah,
2: they don't actually say what they are.
0: Mm-hmm.
2: Yeah, there's like one of those that anyway.
1: Celine? Mine would be cotton candy. I don't really. I can never like ube.
0: Ube flavor. Okay.
1: Ube flavored.
0: That's so interesting.
1: It's.
0: I've never tried an ube ice cream actually. Now that I think about it.
1: Well, it's a delicacy where I lived in. So.
0: Mm.
1: So they've had it a lot, but I can.
2: When
1: not
2: I think when I read
1: or...
2: the history of ice cream, they talked about ube as like a really really old flavor.
1: Oh really?
2: Yeah.
0: That
1: no,
0: would make sense.
1: I've tried to have it, but it doesn't feel sweet or it doesn't feel. It feels heavy for like right. a flavor.
0: And I
1: like fruity flavors in general.
0: Mm, you don't like the more savory ones, right?
1: Yeah.
0: You like the more refreshing ones.
1: That's why I'm not even a fan of creamsicle or like creamy fruit flavors.
0: Mm.
1: Yeah, no.
2: What's your take on butterscotch?
0: I mean...
1: I like it.
0: I don't mind it. It can be overdone like to death sometimes. I've had it where it's like a little too much for me, but I could take it or leave it. Mm-hmm. I'm pretty indifferent.
1: I like it.
0: Why?
2: Okay, but now, what about putting things on the ice cream?
0: Okay,
1: oh, toppings?
0: I am so glad that you asked me that because I have this new segment that I've introduced into Food for Thought.
2: Bum, bum, bum, bum, bum.
0: It's called With or Without.
1: With or Without.
2: With or Without it.
0: So these are sundaes. I figured sundaes would probably be the best topic for this because that's what you generally put toppings on if you're going to do ice cream.
1: Oh, like how about like the shaved ices?
2: I could make a This Is Where the Story Ends joke, but I won't.
0: Yeah.
1: Like shaved ices with toppings a lot.
0: Sure. Yeah,
1: yeah
0: that works
1: right?
0: as well.
1: Okay.
0: So I've named like a bunch of different toppings that you would generally put on an ice cream sundae or just ice cream in general. And I just want you to tell me with or without. It's quite simple. Okay. I'll start with the first one. Nuts.
2: Without.
0: Without.
2: Solid without.
0: Okay.
2: Sorry, McDonald's drive-through old school sundaes.
1: No, I like almonds.
0: Like almonds on
1: yeah.
0: ice cream?
1: Yeah.
0: Okay, fair enough. Yeah, I've had pecans in ice cream before and not minded it. Not minded
1: no,
0: it.
1: No, that sounds good.
0: Whipped cream.
1: No.
2: Unnecessary, but okay.
0: Yeah, because it's just doubling down on the cream. But and that you're a hard no. Hard no. I guess that would make sense. You wouldn't want to put whipped cream on a grapefruit sorbet.
1: No, I like other flavors.
2: Actually, if it's a fruity sorbet, whipped cream might actually be good.
1: No, I'm against it.
2: Kind of like a Tim Hortons.
1: I do like other flavors, though, like chocolate and green tea is great.
2: Mm.
1: Or like mugwort.
2: Mm-hmm. Mm-hmm.
0: Okay. Miniature marshmallows.
1: On chocolate ice cream. It's fine.
2: Did you pluck them out of your cereal?
0: No. These are just like the ones you would put in hot cocoa.
1: Oh my God.
0: With or without?
1: So what is that?
0: You could without. Go with or without. Okay. Gummy bears.
1: No.
2: Definitely not. No human.
0: It's a hard.
2: Those things are not fit for human consumption in any form. Gummy bears are just a byproduct of the refinery process of toluene and sarnia?
0: I would like to let you know that I do agree with you. Gummy worms and gummy bears on ice cream are rancid because they get hard and then crunchy. It's just as good. But one of my favorite ice creams growing up was there's a little spot in London on, I believe it's the corner of Southdale and Ernest Ave. And it is called Twisty Treat. It's a big giant ice cream cone.
2: Total 1950s vibe.
0: Yeah. And so they had one, I believe it was called the Dirt Cup. And what it was chocolate ice cream with Oreo sprinkles on it and then gummy worms shoved in there. And I loved it as a kid. Shout out to Twisty Treat. I haven't been there in a while. Hot fudge.
2: Yes.
1: What do you mean hot fudge? Like chocolate?
0: Like hot fudge, like melted hot fudge.
1: Oh, okay. Yeah, that's good. I like it.
0: Caramel sauce.
2: Not for me, but I know a lot of people really like it.
1: I'd just rather have a caramel ice cream than like a sauce.
0: That's fair. Sprinkles.
1: Never.
2: Indifferent.
1: Without.
0: Okay. Chocolate chips.
1: Is that even a question?
2: Yum.
1: Yes.
0: Yes,
1: I like it as well.
2: I love that idea.
0: Coconut shavings.
2: Yeah, that's good.
1: No.
0: Yeah. Okay. Fruit or fruit compote? Compote.
2: Sure. Depending on the fruit.
0: Yeah.
2: I don't want a tomato on my ice cream.
0: That's a good point. But like a strawberry?
2: Yeah.
1: Yeah, strawberry is great.
2: Peaches?
0: Peaches. Oh, peaches are great, yeah. Last one. Olive oil.
2: Oh, that's... He's nodding and smiling this, like, knowing smile. If it's done right, yes.
1: Yes. And other types of oils as well.
0: Like what?
1: Sesame oil or perilla seed oil.
2: Oh, sesame oil would be brilliant.
0: Mm-hmm. Yeah. I'm going to try that one.
2: Yeah,
0: which one would that work best with? Like, what flavor? Just like a regular good old...
2: Just
1: vanilla.
2: Yeah.
0: Hmm. Yeah, that would taste good. I bet it would taste good with a French vanilla.
2: French vanilla or regular vanilla?
0: French vanilla.
1: Is it
2: Do you know what the difference is?
0: No.
2: French vanilla has eggs in it.
0: Oh, that's why it tastes so much
2: better. That's why it's that yellow color.
0: God, that's why it tastes better. I know. I knew it.
1: How about those affogatos, where you pour coffee over ice cream?
0: Oh, I don't mind that. I could go without that. I could, but like, I'm indifferent, actually. I'll say that much, because I do like coffee, but...
2: I've got a life hack.
0: Okay.
2: Something I discovered many years ago, and I do it every time I'm at home and I just want to eat a little bit of ice cream, and I'll put it in a bowl or a cup. I take the ice cream out of the container, put it in the bowl or the cup. I get a little bit of milk, and I dribble a little bit of milk on top of the ice cream, and then let it sit for about 90 seconds, and the milk will freeze into a little crust on top of the ice cream.
0: Mm.
2: Which serves two purposes. A, it reduces the speed of the melting of the ice cream. And B, it adds a nice little crunchy extra texture when you're eating it.
0: That's very interesting. I'm going to try that next time.
2: Simple, simple hack. I've done it for decades. Do it every time I eat ice cream.
0: Just a little splash.
2: Yeah, you just want to coat the top surface of the ice cream with milk.
0: That's interesting.
2: And it's good.
0: Do you like the chocolate version of that where they like put like the little hard shell that you have to like crack open on the ice cream?
2: Yeah, it's good. I mean, well, that opens the whole thing to ice cream bars.
0: Mm-hmm.
2: You know, like a good Haagen-Dazs dark chocolate straight up ice cream bar is a lovely thing.
0: Lost me with the dark chocolate.
1: Ice cream sandwiches. I love those.
2: Yeah, exactly.
0: Best sandwiches in the world.
2: Sandwiches are good. Wait, when you say lost me, it's like you can't eat.
0: I don't like dark chocolate.
2: Oh, you don't like dark chocolate.
0: Yeah,
1: at
0: but
1: all?
0: But a Haagen, not really.
2: But do you like chocolate chip ice cream?
0: I don't mind chocolate chip ice cream.
2: But that has dark chocolate in it.
0: I know, but it's like measured. It's not like coated in it where like every, you know, like
2: it's a seasoning, not a, fair.
0: Exactly. It's like a seasoning rather than a sauce.
2: Question.
0: Okay.
2: Can ice cream be overdone? Is a banana split too much, for example? Like are you just putting too many things into the confection, or is a banana split a perfect balance?
0: Here's the thing. I've had a banana split and enjoyed it before, but it's like, for me, it's once in a few years. Like I wouldn't recommend it very often because I do think it is too much, but sometimes indulging isn't too bad. Like I had Dairy Queen serves this thing called a cupfection. And what it is it's...
2: Who named that?
0: The laziest person in the world. And what it is, it's shockingly a cup. And they put their ice cream in it. They put a brownie in it. They put sprinkles of, what's it called? Oreo sprinkles, like cookie sprinkles, and then chocolate sauce on it. Too much.
1: Too much.
2: Yeah.
0: But I've had it before and enjoyed it. So I'll say it's too much. There's too many cooks in the kitchen at that point.
2: Right.
1: I think it really depends on the combination. Like if it's like that kind of scenario where you have like sprinkles and brownies, it's just so sweet. But there are certain like shaved ices or ice creams where you have the right combination of ingredients. And it seems like a lot, but it makes so much sense.
2: Yeah, okay.
0: What about you? What do you think?
2: It sort of depends. Depends on the mood. I mean, sometimes it's just too much. Like you give you some kind of concoction that has 800 things in it. It's a little bit like, shout out to the Wave. Here in the UCC building at Western University, they have this waffle that has like ice cream and whipped cream and 800 things and fruit and chocolate on it. And it's like, it's good, but after about six bites, you're just kind of like overwhelmed.
0: Right.
1: Mm-hmm.
2: And that can happen with ice cream.
0: It's called the kitchen sink waffle.
2: Yeah. Recommend trying it. If you like sweet, insane delicacies, go and try the kitchen sink waffle. Another two things I'm going to recommend while I'm thinking about it. London Ice Cream Company, anywhere you can get it, it's local, and the quality of the ice cream, it doesn't even matter what flavor, they're all really good. It's some of the best ice cream I've ever had is London Ice Cream Company ice cream right here in London, Ontario, Canada. And also a shout out to the Dufferin Avenue, used to be called the Shake Shack. Now it has a different name that's not as good. Sugar Shack, I think it's called now, in Wallaceburg, Ontario. They have like an old school drive up window ice cream place.
0: Nice.
2: Run by, I'm trying to remember the name of the last, is it the Kogi family that has run it since I was in high school? And you can go there and they have their list of flavors is like, you need like 11 pages to list it. It's so long and it's,
0: wow.
2: it's good. It's the real deal.
0: I'll have to take a drive through one of these days.
2: If you want to go for a nice drive and you go along the St. Clair Parkway, along the St. Clair River and look at the big ships and stare at the Americans, at the bottom end of that drive, you can just scooch in and it's not, you don't even have to go into town because it's right on that side of town.
0: Oh, wow.
2: Right on the edge of town. Hit it up.
0: Have you guys ever tried rolled ice cream?
2: Yes.
1: No.
0: Rolled ice cream is essentially, so rather than churning ice cream like the way it's generally made, it's a cream that is spread onto a very cold, it almost looks like a grill.
1: But yeah, I've seen it.
0: But it's very, oh, so you know what I'm talking about.
1: Yeah, I know what you're talking about. I just never had it.
0: Okay. What are your thoughts?
2: Wasn't sufficiently unique enough for it to excite me.
0: I felt it tastes very freezer burnt. I've had it twice now,
2: and I
0: thought that maybe the first time I just got a bad batch, but tastes way too freezer burnt for my liking.
2: Soft serve and ice milk. What do you think? Like Dairy Queen versus, is Dairy Queen ice cream really ice cream, or is it just like some kind of fake imitation?
0: By ice milk, do you mean like the hard, and like that, hard
2: no.
0: ice cream?
2: No. When I say ice milk,
1: milkshake.
2: You should know this. Dairy Queen and a lot of the soft serve places, like the Twisty place you're talking about, that's stuff that is made with cream and it has a very high fat content. Mm-hmm. McDonald's ice cream soft serve is technically ice milk because the fat content is lower. And I prefer it, actually. The McDonald's ice cream, I think, is very, very good.
0: Very good.
2: Although I don't mind, you know, the stuff you get out of a trailer at a fair or Dairy Queen stuff or whatever. But soft ice cream, is it like considered ice cream in your brain?
0: Yes, it is.
1: Yes.
0: Yes.
1: I love it.
0: You've already done a bunch of shouting out. So is there any flavors or anything that you would recommend people try before we wrap things up here?
1: Ice cream with rice cake. So either like the mochi ice creams.
0: Mochi ice cream is so good.
1: Or ice cream sandwiches with rice cakes. Or rice cakes on top of shaved ice. Just rice cakes in general. It tastes so good.
0: Interesting. Okay.
1: So it's like chewy and gooey, but like soft and sweet and compatible.
0: Okay. I'll have to try that. Or, yes. Because I've tried mochi ice cream, and mochi ice cream is fantastic.
1: Expensive, but good.
0: One place that I want to shout out is a place called District Ice Cream in London. And they have some. Every flavor I've ever tried from District Ice Cream has just been knockout, has just been outstanding.
1: Where
0: is it? It is in London. I'm struggling to remember the road that it's on. I know it's kind of by Pizzeria Madre.
2: Oh, okay.
0: So District Ice Cream, it's 320 Thames Street. Thames
2: Street, okay. It's on the little
0: sides. Yeah, yeah, okay. Kind of near the park. Every flavor I've tried from them has been dynamite so far.
1: Oh.
0: My favorite so far has been the Dunkaroos flavor, which is just incredible. But yeah, they have like your more simple flavors, but they also have the more outlandish experimental ones.
2: Then, kids, play Dunkaroos by Milton Bradley.
1: One place I want to recommend then is Rocky Point Park in Vancouver.
0: Oh, wow.
1: They have an ice cream shop and it's insane. It has one of the best flavors there. My mom loves their Earl Grey.
0: Okay. That is good to know.
1: Yeah.
0: All right. Everybody. Oh, you look
2: I had another point and I just forgot it, but it was of significant importance.
0: If you remember it before we sign off, or we can do it next week as well. Thank you everybody so much for tuning in to another edition of Food for Thought. We will be back next week at Thursday at 11:30.
2: I remember it.
0: You gotta remember? Go ahead.
2: Another life hack, very quick. It's somebody's birthday, it's your romantic partner, you want to do something nice, and you want to do it quick and cheap and easy. Tim Hortons double chocolate donut, if they are making them at that time. Double chocolate donut, put it on a very nice looking plate, put it in the microwave for about 11 seconds so that the chocolate donut gets warm, and then put a scoop of ice cream on top of it, vanilla ice cream, and the cold ice cream and the warm donut, and eat it with a knife and fork, and you'd never think you're just eating a cheap Tim Hortons donut. It elevates it to a whole

Forever by Alex G. You're listening to Tunes and Tomes on Radio Western. We're talking about the Lord of the Rings and my favorite, Frodo Baggins, today. I think something that resonated with me the most about Frodo is how he is some true and real representation of complex post-traumatic stress. Keep in mind of J.R.R. Tolkien's experience in World War I, which was informing his views of trauma while in real time as he was creating Middle-earth and The Lord of the Rings. But also remember that The Lord of the Rings was in no way meant to be an allegory for anything, including war. A quote I really love comes from the end of the Return of the King volume of The Lord of the Rings, which I think really just shows the realities of Frodo's complex post-traumatic stress. It goes like this. "Are you in pain, Frodo?" said Gandalf quietly as he rode by Frodo's side. "Well, yes, I am," said Frodo. "It is my shoulder. The wound aches, and the memory of darkness is heavy on me. It was a year ago today." "Alas, there are some wounds that cannot be wholly cured," said Gandalf. "I fear it may be so with mine," said Frodo. "There's no real going back. Though I may come back to the Shire, it will not seem the same, for I shall not be the same. I am wounded with knife, sting, and tooth, and a long burden. Where shall I find rest?" Gandalf did not answer. That answer to pain and trauma is one that I know a lot of people with complex post-traumatic stress can kind of relate to. The difference between complex and regular PTSD is that complex post-traumatic stress is trauma that comes when it doesn't seem like there's going to be an end. It's not just an event, but it's more like your life continuously. So it's more about

abuse situations, maybe childhood, or a domestic violence situation, or as Frodo endured, was the ordeal with the ring. That took over so much time, and it didn't feel like there was going to be an end, really. It felt like an impossible task. It felt like the rest of his life. And that kind of changes the way you view the world, and it changes you internally. Another part is also at the end. Frodo really survives his ordeal with the ring, but he's so wounded and damaged from it that he's continually relapsing into his illness and social isolation when he is returned to his life in the Shire. He's strange and changed after the journey, and he's not recognized as a hero in the same way Sam or Merry and Pippin are. He's not socially celebrated nearly as much as the other hobbits. He really lives a solitary life other than Sam. And ultimately, he leaves Middle-earth because of the continuous pain he is in. He goes to the Undying Lands. And I really think that this ending can be interpreted two ways, either very hopefully or extremely pessimistic for those of us also with complex trauma. He leaves either because he cannot live anymore and chooses to die, and the Undying Lands are sort of like an afterlife. Or he cannot live his old life anymore and moves on, a changed person, to an equally fulfilling life, but somewhere fresh, letting go of who he used to be and what he used to have and what has happened to him. And that is his final act of healing. And depending on the mindset I am in, both explanations resonate with me at different times. Upcoming, we have this great, great song by Dafo called Good God.

That was Kill Me by Indigo D'Souza live on KEXP version. Shout out to other radio stations for getting me easy, clean versions of songs. You're listening to Tunes and Tomes on Radio Western, of course, and we're talking about The Lord of the Rings. Right now, I wanted to talk a little bit about religion in Lord of the Rings. Tolkien was religious. He was a devout Catholic, but as I mentioned a bit earlier, he was not a fan of allegory. Allegory wasn't his thing. It's something, if you know about the lore between him and C.S. Lewis, who wrote the Chronicles of Narnia, which is completely allegory, it was something that they debated a lot. He was very much against allegory. C.S. Lewis, obviously, very pro-allegory. And it was about how they should incorporate their religion into the text. Tolkien did find it important to weave Christian themes and values into his work, but he did it through just showing the values instead of having them be exactly like the biblical stories. But think of Frodo. There's something extremely Christ-like, I think, about him. He's bearing the ring for everyone else. He bears it, and the ring is kind of sin embodied, if you think about it. It corrupts the souls of the people who wear it by turning them greedy and power-hungry and whatnot. And he bears it for everyone else. He kind of bears the weight of their sins. And in a way, like, he does kind of die or is reborn. I don't know. It depends on, again, your interpretation of the ending and him going to the Undying Lands. But yeah, he embodies Christ in many ways, Jesus. And that was what I was thinking a lot while I was finishing Return of the King. But in the end, a really important thing about Frodo, I think, also is that in the end, he does give in to the power of the ring. He is only mortal in that way, and the ring is only destroyed at all because of an accident with Gollum, where Gollum tries to steal the ring and instead puts the ring into the mountain and himself, and unfortunately Gollum dies, and it's a very, very sad moment. Here we have a great song by a band out of Ottawa. It is Stains by Sorry Snowman.

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that's one of my favorite bands of all time, Pop, with the song called Shut Up. This is Tunes and Tomes on Radio Western. We're talking about the Lord of the Rings, specifically Frodo Baggins. And how can we talk about Frodo without talking about him and Samwise Gamgee and obviously their gay allegations? They were not obviously explicitly queer, but their bond is so deep in a way that can be interpreted past platonic and even as romantic. And I think the movies definitely added to the portion of fans that seem to see them together romantically. Personally, I think hobbits are gay in general, and I love them for it. And I think Sam and Frodo love each other in a way that cannot actually be classified in rigid bonds like that. I think both interpretations are valid, and I think neither means their bond is better. I think collapsing romantic and platonic feelings is way more common than we give credit for in a society that's really obsessed with romantic heterosexual monogamy. In my experience, the best romantic relationships are actually the ones where friendship and platonic levels of respect are the basis. Because honestly, at the end of the day, I want my partner to treat me like one of their closest friends. I want them to enjoy my company like I'm one of their closest friends, while also having, of course, a few other close friends that they value equally to me. I don't want the romance to be above the platonic always, and I want that for myself as well. I want a relationship where I have a best friend, but also who understands that my best friends are equally important to me. But back to Frodo and Sam, enough about me. According to some of later work by Tolkien, when Sam's wife eventually dies, he also goes to the Undying Lands to be reunited with Frodo. So their bond endured for years and years, and over all that distance and no communication, and they still love each other, and I think that's beautiful. Here we have a song that's very popular right now. It's Noah Kahan with Porch Light.

That's After the Gold Rush by Neil Young on Radio Western. You're listening to Tunes and Tomes, and today we're talking about The Lord of the Rings. It's almost time for me to go, actually, so unfortunately we don't have much more time to talk about The Lord of the Rings and Frodo Baggins, since really that's all we talked about. But if you love talking Lord of the Rings, follow my Instagram at The Library of Phoebe, or subscribe to my YouTube, which is also The Library of Phoebe, and talk Lord of the Rings with me more. I need more of that in my life. It's what keeps me up at night thinking about Frodo Baggins. So I'm going to leave you soon, but first, as always, we have a poem. Today we're going back to my favorite, Mary Oliver. This is the poem Evidence, and section 2 of it in particular goes like this. There are many ways to perish or to flourish. How old pain, for example, can stall us at the threshold of function. Memory, a golden bowl, or a basement without light. For which reason the nightmare comes with its painful story and says, you need to know this. Some memories I would give anything to forget. Others I would not give up upon the point of death. They are the bright hawks of my life. Still, friends, consider stone that is without the fret of gravity, and water that is without anxiety, and the pine trees that never forget their recipe for renewal, and the female wood duck who was looking this way and that way for her children, and the snapping turtle who is also looking this way and that way also. This is the world, and consider always every day the determination of the grass to grow despite the unending obstacles. I leave you with one more song here. It's one of my favorite bands as well, The Front Bottoms with Tattooed Tears.

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Hello. You are listening to another... It's Thursday. Happy Thursday, everybody. You are listening to Difficult Easy Listening. I'll be here until 3, playing records. Not many tapes or CDs, just one CD and the rest a big old pile. What I played, I started it off with Raffi. To bug my children. They didn't let me play it this morning, so now... Oh, now I did. Coming up in the background is Country Farm Storm record, and coming up, oh, and Kraftwerk, of course. I played Kraftwerk, yes. We're gonna hear Quiet, The White Noise, Delia Derbyshire, and we're gonna hear The Black Mass, An Electric Storm,

Hello again. Welcome to another episode of Difficult, Easy Listening. I am your type B friend, DJ Frontbutt, welcoming you. It's been mostly 80s music, except for the Delia Derbyshire. That was 1968, I believe. We're going to veer off into, slowly leave the 80s and move into some 70s. Mostly 70s, kind of classic rock. That was the mood I was in. All right, coming up. I haven't decided yet. I'm just gonna

0: Jane Goodall had one last message for Canadians.
1: I'm inviting you to take part in Jane Goodall's Hike for Hope. 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Each step you take is a gentle reminder that each one of us matters. Each one of us has a role to play. Let's take action for the planet, and let's take it together. Thank you so much.
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in the background, Overture to the Sun, off of the Clockwork Orange soundtrack. And there was Alice Cooper off of Killer. We heard Killer, Arthur Brown, and Talking Heads coming up.

0: That was David Bowie off of Aladdin Sane, the last track, Crack Doctor. Also in that set, we heard some Brian Eno. Coming up, we're going to hear something local. We're going to hear some CanCon. It's CanCon O'Clock. We're going to hear, actually, this person used to live in London. They moved to Toronto and formed a collective. Roy's Garage is this album, and the collective goes by Roy. And it's really fun. It's really fun stuff. Pretty psychedelic. It goes with the... It has 70s-ish elements. I'm not feeling very talky today, so I'm just going to turn the record on.
1: In my garage, boxes stand up to the ceiling, empty of physical content, for they are full of feelings and memories. In my garage, I study both, things that I have done, perception always changing, patterns that exist in the fabric of my time. Many yellow flowers have blossomed and wilted, and few lonely shadows follow me now. In my garage, the radio is playing. There's always someone home in the house of dreams. Come on by. I hope that you will hear it. It is the eternal sound that flows from my mind.

right. That was Peaches, the President of the United States of America. That was a special request for a special little dude. But there's two special dudes that are small. And the second request I am pulling up, and it's in a different electronic format. If you have two, you gotta do two. And thank you for listening. I hope everyone has a wonderful, enjoy the weather, wonderful weekend, and rest of your Thursday.

0: Picture yourself a feeble little horse running in circles around town. You accidentally bump into a car seat headrest, but that doesn't stop you. You make a pit stop at the dentist to fix your teeth up, and before you head home to Magdalena Bay, you grab a frog from the pet store to keep you company. If this intrigues you, tune in to Running in Circles on Mondays from 6 to 7 p.m. for the best range of Indian alternative music around town.
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9: Good afternoon, folks. Hey, I don't know how... I didn't know how to stop that. This is the most ads I've ever heard. I think they're all essential and important and cool. But, you know, it seemed to just be on a bit of a glitch. Just ads after ads after ads. Hey, but, you know, we make it work. Hi. Hey, hello. How are you? You're listening to The Public Skate here on Radio Western 94.9 FM, RadioWestern.ca, which I think is a bit funky right now, but give it a shot. There will be ways, but this might be just a listening area exclusive. If so, hello. Hi, neighbors. Absolutely gorgeous day here in London, Ontario. As always, folks, I am broadcasting live and direct from the a beautiful studio on the beautiful campus of Western University. As always, all vinyl on this show called The Public Skate. Feel free to participate. Give me a text if you feel like it during the next hour, 3 to 4. Number is 519-661-3600. 519-661-3600. Radio Western. And, yeah, it's your pal Scott here. Today, I've got a good mix of stuff in the bag, including what I think might be a perfect side of an album. I'm going to have that queued up in the second half hour. So stick around for that. All kinds of good stuff coming up in between. All right, let's get to it. The Public Skate, episode 72, starts like this.

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Hey, welcome back to The Public Skate on Radio Western 94.9 FM and perhaps RadioWestern.ca. We shall see if the internet works. Hope so. All right. Yes, we're back. The Public Skate, episode 72. That was just Timber Tambor from the album Sincerely Future Pollution. Heavy David Bowie fame flavor to that one. Pretty cool. And as I told you a couple weeks ago, when I did a bit of a Timber Tambor Taylor tribute episode, and I thought I had that album, but I didn't. So I bought it on Discogs, and as promised, it has arrived, and there it is. Sincerely, Future Pollution. It's a good one. All right, so this one, if there's anyone listening who really loves repeating the words rocket ship and hurricane, I think I might have something for you. All right, check it out. Public Skate.

folks. All right, all right. I'm getting carried away. A little bonus back there. I was just going to play the one, but why not? It's Thursday. We get to do what we want, listening to records together. It's fun. Hey, it's your friend Scott here. You are listening to Radio Western. You probably knew that already. And specifically, you are listening to The Public Skate, episode 72. I'm on Thursdays at 3 o'clock. Hello. Almost all records, the occasional CD, the occasional cassette, but here we are today, all vinyl, as per usual. Yeah, so we had a little bonus back there. That was from the album Guero, G-U-E-R-O. It was Earthquake Weather. And then Ypro. That's kind of one of my sneaky favorite Beck records. I often go to that one before some of the other ones. Yeah. It's just great, start to finish. So, what do we got here? We're getting towards the sort of the halfway point of the show. I had a bit of a late start. It was a bit of a record zoo, as it always is when you have two back-to-back vinyl DJs. But it's amazing. It's fun just to see a room full of buttons and knobs and dials and turntables and all that stuff and just records strewn everywhere. It is a very good scene. Yeah, if you didn't catch it, tune into Amanda's show, Difficult Easy Listening, Thursdays at 2. It's so cool. It's one of my favorite shows on the station. So, always a pleasure. All right, let's just get into a couple quick ones. Yeah, we'll do a couple quick ones, and we'll have some words from the community, and then we'll catch up, and we'll start talking about the that perfect side of an album that I just recently received. All right, here is some of The Smile from Wall of Eyes.

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4: Yes, I love that one. That's my buddy Ian. I'll be seeing you this afternoon, pal. Hey, hi, Scott Remley here. Show called The Public Skate. Thursdays at 3. That's when we do this. We sit together for an hour and listen to a complete random grab bag. I mean, not random. Like, I usually, there's these genres and artists might be random to you, but it's something I've spent a ton of time throughout the week kind of mushing together in a nice way. So hope it works. All right. We are in the second half of the show here. And as I'd mentioned before, I'm going to kind of focus on side one of a very special album. And I think in listening to it the last few days, I'm pretty certain about this being side one of this album being a perfect side. There's no skippers, there's no duds. And so let's just kind of get into it. And also, please, at any time, 519-661-3600. Let me know how you're doing and where you're listening from. Sweet. All right. Public Skate, Radio Western, and hopefully RadioWestern.ca. Here we go. The album that I'm talking about here is To Love Somebody by Nina Simone. 1969 masterpiece. It's almost entirely made up of cover songs, you know, her take on different artists' work. Speaking of artists' work, the album cover is a doozy. It is. So, purple background, like nice sort of mauve purple background. Excellent font, white printing, yellow printing, cool shadows dropping from the text. And then the main feature is this kind of lumpy shaped painting. Large white mountains in the background, trees coming closer to the foreground, grass. And then in the middle, superimposed on top of all this nature scene is like a living, like a romantic living room scene of two lovers on a couch. The guy is shirtless. The lady is, not far behind. Big lamp, big, like, you know, it's 1969. It's very purple, yellow, green, swirly. Anyway, very cool. Kind of odd for the music, but hey, whatever floats your cover art boat. All right, so let's just get into it. This is the first song on side one. It is a cover, like I mentioned, and so I'm going to do two here, and then I'll maybe jump back in just to say a little something after the second song. Okay, Radio Western, The Public Skate. Here we go.

Hey, jeez, not too shabby. Ms. Nina Simone, from 1969's To Love Somebody. Hi, how's it going? It's a shame to interrupt such a great side of an album, you know, because we are talking about the entire side, but this, I'm gonna interject just for a hint of context here, I guess. So as I said, this is mainly a covers album, as you could probably tell from the first two. Suzanne, Leonard Cohen, Turn, Turn, Turn by Pete Seeger, but made certainly much more well-known by the Byrds. Now, songs 3 and 4, we have up next Revolution Part 1 and Revolution Part 2. So, like I said, these are the only non-covers on the album. You know, these are actually written by Ms. Simone. This is interesting. Like, this kind of happened a lot in the 50s and 60s. There was, like, response songs. Somebody would put out a song, and another artist or band would kind of, you know, put their own spin on it, or, you know, if a song asked a question, they might, you know, jokingly answer the question asked in the original song. There's no joking about this one, these two. As I've said, Revolution Part 1, Revolution Part 2 are responses to this song I'm going to play for you that came out the year before. All right, here we go for a little bit of context. Public Skate, Radio Western,

All right, indeed. Yeah, hey, that is The Beatles. There you go, from the untitled album, also known as The White Album, Revolution. And so up next are two really cool takes, renditions. Yeah, just interesting response, homage versions by Nina Simone. And I'm going to follow that up with the last song on the album, which is one of my favorite covers. All right, enjoy. Last three songs on To Love Somebody coming up, and I will check in with you very soon. Enjoy. Radio Western, Public Skate.

Hey gang, holy smokes, it's so good. Nina Simone, that concludes side one of To Love Somebody. That's the title song right there. And it's amazing. Like I said, it's one of my favorite covers and another prime example of the Bee Gees just getting dunked on. And nothing against the Brothers Gibb. You know, the Bee Gees, they're all-timers. They're incredible songwriters. They're amazing singers. They're wicked players. But in the hands of some others, man, their songs just hit so much harder and better and more naturally. This version, obviously, cleans the floor with them. The Al Green cover of How Can You Mend a Broken Heart? Come on. Check it out. Unreal. So yeah, that's just side one. We've got, so that was songs by Leonard Cohen, Pete Seeger and the Byrds. Two of her own, which are kind of homages to the Beatles, Revolution, and then To Love Somebody by the Bee Gees. Super solid. Side two, I mean, it's got some real doozies too. I Shall Be Released. The Times They Are Changing. Some heavy hitters. But yeah, in my humble radio guy opinion, side one is the side. All right, awesome. That was fun. Thanks for that. Let's squeeze in maybe half another song. I was reading just before I kind of packed up my records and made my way to the studio today that Kiwi Jr., friends of the show, have a new album coming out soon. I will do a little more looking into things. I'll text my buddy Brian Murphy. And I'll get the details for you. I think it's called Blowing Up. I think. Fairly certain. Just thinking about those guys and the excitement about their new record coming out, I'm going to play something from one of their older records. This is from the album Chopper. And what am I playing? Night Vision. Why not? All right, folks, this concludes the 72nd episode of The Public Skate here on Radio Western, 94.9 FM, radiowestern.ca. Big thanks. I love doing this, so thank you for hanging out with me. We'll hang out next Thursday at 3, Public Skate. All right, here is Kiwi Jr. See you later.

0: It is lunchtime in London, 5 a.m. in Los Angeles, and 8 a.m. here in New York, live from the Financial News headquarters.
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You were just listening to Depeche Mode Collide from the instrumental B-side of the Policy of Truth single. Up next is Kraftwerk, the telephone call, and after that we'll have some Nitzer Ebb. Stay tuned.

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That was the Pet Shop Boys with We All Feel Better in the Dark. And before that, we had Bjork, Army of Me. Coming up will be Goldfrapp, Hurt.

That was Everything But the Girl with the song called Walking Wounded. And before that was Jackie Hunt from the band Single Gun Theory with her solo song called Severed Ties. Next, a little bit of a more electro kind of vibe. It's Adult with Hand

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That was Depeche Mode with Happiest Girl. Before that was Pet Shop Boys 2 Divided by Zero. And coming up just before we take a little break, we have Duran Duran, Do You Believe in Shame?

0: I'm Veronica, the host of The Cat's Meow every Wednesday at 4 p.m. Want to know what you'll be listening to? So do I. Every week, I'll show you all the music I've been into. 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

Welcome back to The History of Us, and I'm Matt Thibodeau, filling in for Steve Kopp this week. That was Susie and the Banshees' Silver Waterfalls from the album Superstition. And coming up next is the Cocteau Twins from the album Four Calendar Cafe, and the track is called Summerhead.

You're tuned in to 94.9 FM, Radio Western and RadioWestern.ca. That was Lush with Nothing Natural from the album Spooky. And before that was Slow Dive with a song called 40 Days from the album Souvlaki. Next up is another B-side song from The Cure called This Twilight Garden. Stay tuned.

That was Bjork with Isabel, and before that was Portishead, All Mine. Coming up, we have Everything But the Girl, Before Today, and then after that, a track by Matthew Herbert called Leave Me Here with Danny Siciliano on vocals.

That was the B-52s with Legal Tender. And before that, Tears for Fears' Mother's Talk from the Songs of the Big Chair. Wrapping up the show, we will have some Simple Minds, I Travel, and then we're going to end it off with Duran Duran, Shadows Are on Your Side from the album Seven in the Ragged Tiger. Have a great day.

0: My son asked, "Can I have a bookmark?" And I burst into tears. 11 years old, and he still doesn't know my name is Brian. I mean, come on.
1: Open mic comedy nights at the Poacher's Arm is the place to go for your weekly dose of outrageous comedy. Every Monday at 8 p.m., you can catch some of the city's best comedians coming together with side-splitting comedy sets. So come on out to London's longest-running open mic every Monday at 8 p.m. at the Poacher's Arms.
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Hey, and welcome to another edition of Radio What Wave. I'm your host, What Wave Dave, and as per always, we've got a rockin' show for you today. For the second half of the show, we're going to look at an event that's happening at Palisade on May 30th. It's a Saturday night. It's the reunion of London's own Legend Killers. The band formed back in December 85, were around for a number of years, put out lots and lots of releases. And on this week's show, we're going to look at all the compilations that the Legend Killers appeared on. There is a stack of them. Everything from What Wave releases to Og Records out of Montreal to actually a release on a compilation out of Greece. Something amazing for a local band. Also playing that night are The Boy From Nowhere and Full Throttle. That's Saturday, May 30th. And we're going to do a couple of tributes today, very short ones. One to the late Bucky Buchanan. He was in the Lowdown Dirty Mojos, who are based out of Hamilton, on their 2020 release, Stone Cold Groovers, and Bucky played the bass. And we'll also be doing a tribute to the late Jesse Hector. From the UK, he was in his first band in 1959 as an 11-year-old and continued on in bands for years and years. His most famous band, The Gorillaz, will be playing a few tracks by them. They're sort of punk, but not really. They were in that era when the transition was going on. And as usual, we'll start with a stack of new releases. Since there was no show last week, we've got literally a ton of them this week. Among them, brand new releases from The Real Mackenzies, General Chaos, Merewolf, Data 4, 64 Funny Cars, DB Stewart, and many, many more. And we're going to open things up with another brand new release, obviously. Based out of Toronto, this is a band called The Brink. Some of the members were in The Primordials and Midways. They were bands in the early 2000s that were into the 60s garage punk thing. The guys are back together. Now they're doing kind of power poppy. So here we go with The Brink. Brand new single called That's What I Get on Radio What Wave. And thanks for tuning in.

You're tuned into Radio What Wave with What Wave Dave, and we just heard a new London band called Cold Shot with the track Brand New Day. It's a single, and one of the members of the band is Jack Dunphy. If you're from London, Ontario, that last name might ring a bell. He is the son of Tom Dunphy, probably best known for his time in the Rizdales, who still play out, along with his wife Tara. And also Tom does the monthly classic country shows down at the Richmond. So Jack's coming out of a really talented family. Right before Cold Shot, we had Mika and the Mirrors. Their album is finally out. It's called Lion's Chair, and we played the track Hungry, Hungry Heart. Mika and the Mirrors are based out of Denver, Colorado, and the release is on Spaghetti Town / Beluga. Right before Mika and the Mirrors, we had D.B. Stewart. Brand new single called Take to the Streets. You can find it on Bandcamp, self-released. DB's out of Seattle, and that was obviously a protest song, and keep those protest songs coming. We'll be playing them here at Radio What Wave. Right before DB Stewart, we had the Draculas from Austin, Texas, with a brand new release called Midnight City on Dirt Nap, and we heard the track Guys Like Me, Girls Like You. And right before Draculas, we had 64 Funny Cars out of Victoria, BC, and their album Happy Go Lucky, that was released in the 80s, is just about to be reissued on 604 Records. 64 Funny Cars were sort of a power pop band. They came through London at least once. I caught them at Colley Office back in May 1988. And we heard the track from them called Flat World on the brand new reissue of Happy Go Lucky. And started the set off with The Brink, and That's What I Get. Brand new single, you can find it on Bandcamp, based out of Toronto. Next set, we're going to play some more new releases. Among them, Data 4, The Giant Robots, and Real McKenzies. We're going to open up with Morning Noise, spelled M-O-U-R-N-I-N-G. They have a brand new album out. The single came out a couple months ago. Their bass player, Chris, sent it to me. We played it on air and thanked me for playing it on air. And then I heard a little later, Chris had a major health crisis and didn't make it. And that was a real shocker to me. He did not live to see the album release, only the pre-singles that came out prior. So we're going to dedicate this song to Chris Morantz. And this is The Morning Noise doing Live and Die on Radio What Wave.

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Those last five songs all go out to the late Jesse Hector. We finished off with the Gorillaz. They were a three-piece with Jesse on guitar, vocals, and Insanity doing New York Groover from their 1978 Message to the World. Right before that, two tracks from the Running Wild release. It came out in 2023. It's a Bandcamp-only release put out by APM Archives, and it doesn't give any info on when the songs were recorded, but we heard Leavin' Town and Runnin' Wild. And right before that, we had I'm 17 by the Gorillaz from Message to the World, and started the Jesse set off with the Hammersmith Gorillaz, which later became the Gorillaz, doing You Really Got Me, recorded in 1974 from a compilation called We Do 'Em Our Way, came out in about 1981. It was the early punk bands doing covers of their favorite 60s tunes, and the Sex Pistols were on that as well. And started the whole set off, two tracks by the Lowdown Dirty Mojos, both from the Stone Cold Groovers release that came out in 2020, and both go out to the late Bucky Buchanan, who passed away recently. He was the bass player. And the songs we heard were Mystic Highway 6 and Shoulda Seen the Signs. The rest of the show today, we're going to dedicate to the Legend Killers. Legend Killers formed in late 85, did their very first show in December 20th, 1985 at the Civitan Club. And there's pictures from that show on the Legend Killers Facebook site. And there's also a live recording that survived of that night. They did all covers that night, really cool covers like Goo Goo Muck, KKK Took My Baby Away, Let's Shake, Something Else, Round and Round.

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3: Welcome to the final half hour of today's Radio What Wave, and thanks for tuning in. We're in the middle of playing Legend Killer tracks that were on compilations. Before I get into that, I should talk a little bit about how the Legend Killers played live. The first couple of shows, they were pretty amateurish. They were just learning their instruments, they were having fun, and so was the crowd. They made a change. They got a new drummer in Billy Wallace. He'd been in bands like Crash 80s and Generics, and this guy was a maniac on the kit. Super timing, one of the best drummers in the city. And he elevated these guys from way down towards the bottom up to the very top. And the Legend Killers could pack pretty well any venue in town. Key West, Bullwinkle's, Collie Office, they packed them all. As Donna from the Fringe Benefits fanzine put it, they were sweaty black leather. Yeah, that sort of sums them up. But the tracks we heard in order, we opened up with Bertha Lou, the very first recording that the Legend Killers did. And that was on a compilation called Wave from the Grave, came out in 1986 with What Wave number 10. And then we heard Stomp, which was the very first Legend Killers original. And it came on the compilation Wave from the Grave number 2, which came out with What Wave number 12 in 1987. And then we heard Little Sally Tease, taken from a compilation Live in London, came with What Wave number 13 in 1987, and that Live in London was all bands playing at the various venues here in London, and Little Sally Tease was recorded at the Key West Cafe. Right after Little Sally Tease, we had Born Loser from the compilation called Garunge. We started using that word long before it became popular. It came out in 1987 with What Wave number 14. I should mention, all of these cassettes and compilations that came with What Wave were named by our resident artist, that being Mr. Dave Clark. Right after Born Loser, we heard I Can't Control Myself, taken from the compilation Disgraceland. Came out in 1986 with What Wave number 15. And then we finished off with Shoot Magoo, from our very first vinyl compilation and the Legend Killers' first appearance on vinyl. It was called For Whom the Bell Tolls. And four was spelled F-O-U-R because there was four London bands on it, that being Flying Squad, Mongrels, and Captain Scarlet and the Mysterons, featuring Tom Dumphy, who we mentioned earlier, as his son Jack has a band called Cold Shot, whom we heard earlier on in the show. And that was our very first vinyl release, came free with What Wave number 16. And next set, we're going to continue playing more Legend Killers tracks from What Wave compilation. And this set, you're going to hear tracks like Cry Cry Cry, Rattlesnake Beer, Ripping It Up, and we'll start with She Gone Wild. That was taken from the compilation What's All the Fuzz About? Came out in 1989 on What Wave number 17.

All of the Legend Killers tunes we played in that set came from compilations. We finished off with Slow Death, taken from the compilation Boot to the Head. It was a CD only, came out in 2005, recorded live at Call the Office June 17th, 18th, 2005. And it was the second event to celebrate the closing of London's Cedar Lounge, which was the very first exclusive club in London, Ontario that booked punk and new wave bands. Right before that, we had Zombie Janitors from Hell, taken from the compilation London Crawling, came out with What Wave number 22 in 1996. Prior to that, Ripping It Up from Cat O'Nine Tails, came out in 1992 with What Wave number 21. Before that, Rattlesnake Beer from the compilation The Eighth Wonder, came out in 1991 and with What Wave number 20. Before that, She Struck Me Down, taken from the compilation Mr. Garager's Neighborhood. It was a vinyl-only compilation on Og Records, the home of Deja Voodoo, Gruesomes, many other Canadian bands. It got national distribution and airplay on many campus stations across the country. And before that, we had Cry, Cry, Cry, taken from the compilation Bologna Sandwich, came with What Wave number 19, 1990, and started the whole set off with She Gone Wild, from What's All the Fuzz About. It came with What Wave number 17 in 1989. And we've just about run out of time. Thanks for tuning in today. We'll be back next week in the same time slot. And we're going to play lots more Legend Killers next week, as their big gig is May 30th. So stick around on Radio Western. Up next is Sky's the Limit. And we're going to fade things out with a little bit of Strychnine from Slippery's Club Hits, came out in 2012. That was the very last Legend Killers release. So thanks for tuning in. Catch you next week.

0: Look up! In the sky! Is it a plane? No! It's a flying saucer! A UFO!
1: 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And I'm here to tell you to tune into the show Antenna to the Afterlife on 94.9 Radio Western. 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